0: It was today, July 24th. It was no particular historic reason. Now, tequila, of course, is often drunk in margaritas, which is the cocktail with sort of lime juice, orange liqueur as well. There's the Paloma, which uses grapefruit and hugely popular throughout Mexico. The Tequila Sunrise, and we heard the song with orange juice and grenadine, and it resembles exactly what it suggests, a sunrise. And then there are other ones that, you know, mix it with ginger beer and blackcurrant liqueur, which is the El Diablo. I think that means devil, doesn't it? And these all highlight different qualities of the spirit. And, of course, there's that one I mentioned earlier about that sort of, what is it? Simply sip. It's slowly in a small glass. You can drink it neat, of course. But then there's that licking of the salt, drinking of tequila, and then biting into a lime also became popular outside Mexico. I did read somewhere that it was also used during the where people had flu or influenza. They sort of resorted to drinking tequila. Look, you can sort of understand why they do it because, you know, you've got a sore throat, a bit of alcohol would probably sting it, but you're trying to get rid of bugs. So you can see why some people might have been using it during the a pandemic of 1918, flu pandemic. So that's possibly where it came from, although we're not entirely sure. And tequila producers will gently tell you their finest spirits deserve to be appreciated the way you enjoy a good whiskey, slowly, thoughtfully, one sip at a time. And no wonder it does come up in a lot of songs. And here's a song from Miranda Lambert, Tequila Does.
1: His last name

face it, I'm always chasing a kiss with a twist of a line.

Miranda Lambert, Tequila Does. And agave, the plant that tequila comes from, has many uses. Its fibres have been woven into rope, into mats, into textiles, and the sweet agave syrup, although produced from different agave varieties, has become a really popular sweetener. You will have seen agave. So, in fact, I think I bought a bottle of it once because I was looking for alternative sweeteners. Now, here's a few impressive facts about the agave plant, the funny spiky-looking thing that looks like a cactus but isn't. It only flowers once in its lifetime. Yep, it produces an enormous flowering stalk, sometimes 6 metres tall, and then it dies. It's the botanical equivalent of putting everything into one spectacular farewell performance. And more than 300 million agave plants are cultivated for tequila production. And despite its sort of global popularity, authentic tequila can only legally be produced in only a handful of designated Mexican states. So very interesting. As I said, you've got to wait many years that drink has been in the making. So next time someone announces tequila comes from a cactus, you'll know better. You'll be able to say, actually, it's from the agave plant. And if someone says, oh, yeah, there's a worm in it, you go, actually, the worm belongs to mezcal, which is not quite tequila. And, you know, that every sip carries centuries of indigenous knowledge, Spanish innovation and Mexican craftsmanship. And it's interesting that these plants, these spiky plants, have really become a sensation but known for its products, not the actual plant itself. So I'm giving homage and space on Friday Magazine, Eavesdropping Ideas, to the actual plant, the Blue Weber Agave. There you go. I hope you enjoyed this little mini documentary I'm calling The Spirit of Agave, or The Spirit of Tequila, about the drink, which is, it's a drink that is just like so many of those other sort of very clear liquids that people use to celebrate things. I'm going to go out with one more tequila track, as one does here on radio, because I can. Here we go.

Christian Bush, Tequila. And you're on 96.5 Inner FM. It's Friday Magazine. And we're having a bit of fun with the history of tequila. That concludes the little mini documentary. If you missed it, you can always get it on the podcast. Yeah, that's the good thing about catch-up radio. It's on the website, 96.5 Inner FM website. If you want to send it to someone that says, oh, you know, here's something interesting, you're a bit of a fan of this, you might enjoy this. And you can do that with all the shows here on 96.5 Inner FM.

0: that was Chris Isaak on graduation day. On the phone, I have Dr. Shaw Ding. He is a computer scientist. He is a computer scientist at La Trobe University. He's going to talk to us about the AusAlert system. Good morning, Dr. Shaw. Are you there?
1: Yeah, I'm here.
0: Ah, excellent. Good. Great. What we want to do is talk about, I guess, the whole idea of the AusAlert. Why is it important to have an AusAlert? Can you just tell us perhaps the background to this particular technology?
1: Oh, sure. The AusAlert uses one technology called Cell Broadcast, so which is an international standard released in 1999.
0: Oh, so I see.
1: Standard, yeah.
0: And so it's been around for a while then?
1: Yes. It's been for more than 20 years. It's a very very mature standard,
0: uh-huh,
1: and it has been used by many countries already.
0: Oh, so it's been used by other countries. Okay, so we're not the first to test this.
1: No, we are not.
0: Now, can you tell us, Dr. Ding, is everyone's phone going to be compatible? What are some of the problems that we might see that actually happens when this AusAlert actually goes live?
1: I think not all phones will be compatible to receive control standard,
0: uh-huh,
1: and that has been used by many countries already.
0: Oh, so it's been used by other countries. Okay, so we're not the first to test this.
1: No, we are not.
0: Now, can you tell us, Dr. Ding, is everyone's phone going to be compatible? What are some of the problems that we might see that actually happen?

0: So some older phones, especially before 2019, they are very likely not received these messages.
1: Okay, so the message that we're receiving, and let's see if I've got this right, all mobile devices and smartphones that you've mentioned that are compatible, what we'll hear is a loud siren for 10 seconds. Is that right? Is that the actual Oz alert that will happen at 2 p.m. on Monday, the 27th of July?
0: That's right. So all compatible phones will receive the critical message testing from Oz alert.
1: Right. Now, so it's been used elsewhere. There's going to be some challenges in delivering this emergency alert in regional Australia. Can you tell us more about that?
0: Yeah. So for some affected area, if some emergency happened, then any visitors in this zone will receive these Oz alert messages. So no matter you have SIM card or not, you will receive these messages instantly.
1: I see. Okay. Yeah. And what happens though, Dr. Ding, if you're a surgeon and you're in the middle of surgery, you don't want this alert to be going off, or perhaps if you are, an undercover agent somewhere and you don't want your hiding place to be revealed, and I guess there are situations where this is going to be quite intrusive. What do people do?
0: So far, I guess you can only switch off your mobile phone because the critical messages cannot be bypassed. But the priority messages you can bypass. Means you can turn off this alert in your mobile phone. Say, I don't want to receive these priority messages. But you can switch off this function. But for the critical messages, so far you can only switch off your mobile phone.
1: I see. Okay, so if you're a surgeon and you're in the middle of surgery, or you're involved in some sort of thing where your presence needs to be, you need to put it, turn off your phone. Now, is there, as an academic who is in the area of computer science, are there people estimating how effective this will be? Do we know? Are there estimates about what percentage of people will be able to receive this? What sorts of things do computer scientists look at when they're testing something like a safety alert system for a country?
0: I think this is purely relied on the receiver side. So the mobile operators, they are not able to know how many people receive this message because they are only responsible for sending these messages.
1: Uh-huh.
0: So we need to get some survey or interview to get this result. Means how many people in this area have received these messages?
1: Right.
0: Yeah.
1: So there'll be more work after this particular Oz Alert safety emergency alert system for the country to be done to process what will happen on Monday.
0: Yeah, that's right. So mostly by some survey or telephone interview. But for mobile operator perspective, they cannot know this information.
1: I see. Mm. Now, Dr. Shaw Ding, what do your computer science students study? What sorts of areas, as an academic, what area do you teach in, and what areas are your postgraduate students studying? Because I'm keen to know a little bit about you.
0: Oh, so I'm a lecturer in the computer science. So my background is telecommunication and wireless communication. And I teach the cloud-based application. Also, I teach the Python programming. Also, I teach the industry Internet of Things network. So I teach many subjects in telecommunication and mobile communication.
1: Right. I have this picture in my mind, Dr. Shaw, that a lot of computer scientists will be sitting around at 2 o'clock having a Oz Alert party. No. Because it would be, it's interesting to see technology reach a nation wide. But I imagine some people are a bit suspicious too of, you know, this sort of intrusion. But then again, you're going to get controversy from a sociological perspective in any type of technology. All technology is

0: I guess, has a context in which it can be used responsibly, as well as, you know, for safety, but also can be, you know, can be used for sort of, I think I've been watching too many science fiction movies where technology has gone wrong. But so you've got confidence that this technology will be a reasonable experiment for the Australian government to try and alert us in ways which, if the nation needs to be alerted about something, that this will work?
1: Yeah, I think this will work for sure, because this is very much of technology has been used in the United States. And then in some situations, for example, network congestions. So this kind of cell broadcast messages can be delivered very promptly, instantly, without any delay. So sometimes the message, SM messages, you can suffer from minutes of delays. So that may cause some emergency problem. So I think this cell broadcast technology will work and work well.
0: Excellent. That is good news, because I was wondering, that was my next question. Why aren't we just using SMS or something like that? But you're right. That might be too slow in some situations. And also in some situations, it's important for some people, like state-based, if there is, say, fire warnings or whatever, that needs to be immediate, doesn't it? So this has to be a system that does it immediately, as opposed to you hope someone is looking at their phone. Yeah, very interesting. I guess I wondered about whether or not why a SMS version wasn't being done. Dr. Shaw-Ding, thank you so much for talking to 96.5 Inner FM. Interesting that this technology has been, I've learnt that this technology has been around for a long time. It's only going to be effective for phones of a certain generation and up, and it's designed to be an immediate alert system for safety for the country's welfare. Is there anything else you'd like to add to that, Dr. Shaw?
1: I think that's all good.
0: That's all good?
1: Thank you for the interview. Yeah.
0: Great. Thank you so much for speaking
1: to
0: 96.5 Inner FM. I'll let you go back to your computer lab and to your students. We're going to play a track here on 96.5 Inner FM. Thank you for talking to us, Dr. Shaw-Ding from La Trobe University, computer science lecturer. Okay. See you later. Okay, here we go. Let's press a button, Andy, and let's get some tracks playing. There we go.

Yeah. I don't know what song that was because I've lost the CD cover, but you'll know it, listener, because that song is, yeah, I'm sorry about that. I've lost the CD cover. Oh, this is live radio and it's me in real time and space and you're out there listening. And thank you for the text from Margaret. Hi, Andy. Very interesting show. Most enjoyable. Used to drink tequila slammers and shots and still enjoy it with salt and lemon, but my favourite is margarita. Keep up the good work. Thank you, Margaret. And hope you are going to be back here at the station soon doing the Margaret thing, the Margaret's mix and all the things that Margaret does, and that you've had a break for a while and you've needed that break. So, honey, we look forward to seeing you soon. Yeah, I've got a CD here with no CD cover. Oh, dear, how I'm a bad radio announcer. I should back announce the tracks, but I can't find the CD cover. I think it's one of those CDs where it's, you know, it was just played a lot and somehow the cover disappeared, but that's okay. I'm going to do a little history about today as well. July the 24th, Friday is the day. If you're a time and space traveller or you're listening on the podcast, this is actually going live to air on Friday 24th of July 2026. And it was also, because I love to look up these things, and it was Patrick Watt from his show, and I think and Jason as well, they always inspire me sometimes. And I go, oh, I must do a radio show about that, because they often are curious types when they get together. They chat, they have fun. And I know Patrick also loves to do what the International Day is or National Day on the days he broadcasts. So it's got me on a thing. So thanks, Patrick. It's thanks to you I've been doing these histories. But I do love history. That is something I think as a kid I thought was fascinating, that these people did things before I was around. And I've got a curious history of the drive-through. I know. Why on earth am I talking about the history of the drive-through? And is there actually a history worth talking about? Well, there is a brief history worth talking about. Now, have you ever stopped to think one of the most sort of familiar windows you do have in modern life is not really a house window, but it is one, that little sliding window where the smiling voice says, or you often talk through the speaker first, don't you, about your order? Then you go to another window where you pay, and then you go to another window, you know, where they say, okay, that'll be $15.95 or whatever. Then you go to another window where you pick it all up. And the drive-through, I guess, makes sense. You could almost start to speculate. It must have come when, you know, cars were ubiquitous, perhaps after the Second World War, when there's a lot of cars around and there were, you know, places trying to, you know, talk about convenience, about picking up stuff. So let's talk about the history of the drive-through, something that's so ordinary that we barely notice. But, you know, it's quite a clever invention if you think about it. And it was built around the motor car, and particularly in America after the Second World War. They're famous for their drive-throughs, and they've got drive-throughs for things that we don't have drive-throughs for. But people were spending more time behind the wheel than ever before. Businesses quickly realised there was something really clever. If customers love their cars, why make them get out of it? And I remember as a kid, do you remember, you know, today we turn up at a petrol pump and we hop out the car, we fill up, we might go check our tyres. But back in the day, I remember as a little kid being in the back seat and people would actually fill up your car for you. They might look under the bonnet or even wipe your windscreen. It was quite full-on service. But, you know, that was then. So some things that were drive-through are no longer drive-through, like a petrol station. You do it yourself. It's all DIY. Now, one of the earliest drive-throughs, there was some report. I did find one source that said it was 1921, but I can't imagine a lot of cars around then. But they were serving things to, I think it was sort of like a pig on a spit, and they were serving barbecued pig to people who would drive up and then you just drive it away. But I guess there weren't that many cars back then. But if you're thinking about true drive-through, specifically built shops for drive-through, then probably one of the earliest ones is probably 1947 in America. There were these restaurants called Red's Giant Hamburg. It was in Springfield, Missouri in 1947,
and it invited customers to order and collect their meals without ever leaving the driver's seat. It was a simple idea, but a revolutionary one at the time. The concept gathered speed over a year later. McDonald's and Brothers introduced the famous Speedy Service System, it was called back then. While the first restaurants weren't designed, like I said, as drive-through, of course, with a business like fast food, their obsession really was with efficiency, you know, getting, pumping it out the door right through. And I remember reading this about colours too. They specifically chose colours in some of these fast food restaurants that made you feel like you've got to kind of get up and go. I mean, if you think about it, fast food restaurants are not in soothing pastels and pinks and blues. They're in sort of energised reds and yellows and those sorts of colours. And you often see a bit of a design that sort of says you're in and you're out with these fast food restaurants. And of course, the McDonald's franchise is spread across the world, really. The drive-through has become a completely defining feature of them, and burgers aren't the only thing you can get through a window. It's interesting, in the 1930s, banks had already experimented with drive-up tellers during the 1930s, and pharmacies in America also followed, making it easier for parents with, say, sleeping children or anyone feeling a bit sort of unwell to collect their medicine. So you didn't have to hop out of your car. The pharmacies did that. Now, today, you can drive through for morning coffee or pick up parcels or collect prescriptions or withdraw cash, wash your car, and in some places even borrow library books or get married without leaving your vehicle. And that's pretty much an American thing. During, if you remember not so far ago, the COVID-19 pandemic, there were drive-through testing. Do you remember that? I used the one that was actually in, I think, car park 8 at La Trobe University. It was a big car park. It's one of those big car parks that you have around the campus there. And I remember those big white tents. There'd be a huge line. You'd be in the line to get tested or whatever. So there were a lot of those things around. So the drive-through. Now, some of the busiest drive-through restaurants can serve, and this was an interesting thing, 300 cars in a single hour. You can imagine their accountants going, ooh, yes, winning the money. That fast food industry really does do things. But you can often see, I saw some interesting pictures online of cars in long queues waiting to get their food, and you do sometimes see that outside some fast food outlets like KFC and things like that. But I mean, you know, if it's dinner time, of course cars are going to bank up. Now, in recent years, some drive-throughs are begin using artificial intelligence to help them take orders, and you would have seen a lot of those apps that have been a part of those fast food industry. Now, National Drive-Through Day is today, July 24th. It's an unofficial occasion. It began as a promotion for fast food companies, but it's grown into a celebration of modern life. If you call a drive-through a celebration of modern life, it is interesting, isn't it? It's a gentle reminder of just how much our lives have changed in terms of the automobile and how it's reshaped cities. And, you know, it's faster, easier ways. And there's something, I remember when I worked really, really late, I would often go and to a drive-thru if it was, you know, I just didn't feel like cooking when I went home. But there's something a bit sad about eating, you know, your chicken in the car. But then again, that was life. So there you go. That's just a little bit about drive-thru and National Drive-Thru Day in America. Naturally, I have found a drive-through track. It's by Mackenzie Porter, and here is the track, Drive-Through.

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3: Yeah, the boy just turned 22. 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
5: 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I am Andy, and this is Friday Magazine, and you've been eavesdropping on ideas. Oh, and I found the CD cover. Yay, it was in the bag. The songs I played before that I didn't back announce was A Long Time V by Maya Hawthorne, Son of a Preacher Man. That was the Dusty Springfield version. Yeah, let's have some more music.

Let Me Show You by Jazzanova and Paul Randolph. Yeah, interesting track. This has been Friday Magazine, where you can eavesdrop on ideas. My name's Andy Horvath, and it's always a pleasure chatting to you about stuff I find interesting, and I hope you find interesting too. It's a talk show. We often interview people. We have a regular segment called Monster Hunters. We used to have a science segment, but George Moutsos now has his own science show, and also he's working, so he's a busy man. So he doesn't come in to do the science, but I might resurrect the science segment in some form or another in future periods of time. This is the thing about community radio. It's really open to a lot of growth and evolution as things fall on my plate. And one of the segments that we've introduced also here on Friday Magazine is the Sorted segment with Lisanne Oliver, and she's a sponsor of the station as well. We talk about decluttering, which is always really interesting, and every aspect of our lives become easier when we can declutter. So I'm going to thank my guests. They were Dr. Shaw Ding, who talked about the Oz Alert today. Also, I want to thank Dr. Stacey Faraway, who is the Deputy Vice Chancellor, who spoke to us about La Trobe University's Open Day. And remember, we're doing an outside broadcast on August the 2nd. That's a Sunday. So come and wave at us through the window. We've got an amazing lineup of academics. We're going to be asking them the hard questions. We're going to be asking, what do you do? Why do you do it? Why do we need it? Why do we care? Yeah, we're going to be, well, actually, it won't be that type of hard-hitting journalism. It'll be a friendly discussion about leveraging exactly the answers to those questions. Oh, yeah. We're going to be having them talk about how they're researching stuff and stuff they do at the university, and it's just going to be a real festival atmosphere on that particular day. I think that it's time now to perhaps play another track here on 96.5 Inner FM. And the track I've got lined up for you, it's a nice one. It's Rosemary Clooney's version of Sway.

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1: Well, good morning, everyone, and welcome to 96.5 Inner FM, and you are now with Brian. Well, look, a big thank you to Andy for another great program of A Friday Magazine, listening to all sorts of ideas and how to make the most of them. So thanks for that, Andy. Stay tuned now because it is going to be a showy dance.

Well, welcome everyone to Shall We Dance on 96.5 Inner FM. I'm Brian Tidin, and Shall We Dance, we're going to have a whole lot of different sorts of music there to just get you moving, and some really great music, dance music it will be, so different types of dance music, but mainly it will be ballroom dance music. Now, if you do have a request, or a comment, send it in to me by text. And the text line is 0456 965 965. 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Shall We Dance is also being replayed on Sundays as well too, and that will be at 10 o'clock. But today though, because it is Friday, it is going out to you live. Well, Shall We Dance is also available as a podcast, so if you just want to listen in at another time, or if you miss something or just want to listen again to something, then find where all the podcasts are on the Inner FM website, and you'll find Shall We Dance among all those ones. Now, what's on our dance program today? Well, we're going to start off with, to keep you warm, the best way probably is to do some quick step. Yeah, that's a nice active sort of dance. So we're going to start off with quick step. I've got some tango after that. Oh, a bit of cha-cha-cha. Slow foxtrot. We've got some jive. We've got some rock and roll. Slow waltz will follow. And some line dancing as well. So a great mix of different types of dances. But if you do have a request, send it in and I'll see if I can find it and I'll play that one for you. All right, so quick step. That's one of the best ones to get you sort of started on these colder mornings, these cold winter mornings. But you do need to have a fair bit of room around where you are. That's if you're going to do some quick step. Otherwise, if you just enjoy the music. It's really upbeat music. This is Dimmy Cat. She's a French singer-songwriter. She blends together a bit of jazz, a bit of electro beats as well too. Quite comical the way that she puts her music together. Now, this is from The Jungle Book. I Wanna Be Like You. That's Dimmy Cat.

Jimmy Cat there with I Wanna Be Like You. Yeah, that's a great one for doing a quick step. Or his Boyzone. You can't hurry love. Boyzone.

You can't hurry love. I've heard that so many times before. No, you certainly can't hurry it. You're on 96.5 Inner FM, and it is Shall We Dance with Brian. And the text line is 0456 965 965. And good morning out there to Andrew. Oh, he's in Brunswick somewhere, so glad to know that you've been listening. Good on you, Andrew. Here's Marina. Yeah, keep you going.

Oh, yes. The name of that track was called Marina. How many people out there do you know called Marina? I know a few. There's a few marinas around. But it's actually the Spanish word, and it means related to the sea. The seaside, the navy, the coastline, and something. So all the marinas out there, they probably love going out and doing a bit of sailing and all sorts of things. All right, this is the last Quick Step track. It's called Jump Up, Superstar. All you superstars out there, get moving.

0: Yes, you're on 96.5 Inner FM and this show we dance with Brian. And that was the Jump Up Superstar. Well, that was the name of the track, Jump Up Superstar. And it was by the 8-Bit Big Band. Oh, they're a US band specializing in jazz and those types of genre type musics. And featured as the vocalist was Grace Kelly. Well, it wasn't the Grace Kelly who was the movie star, because sadly she's no longer around. She married, didn't she, the King of Monaco or something at that one stage? But sadly she died in a car accident. But that's a different Grace Kelly. This one sings, and she sings with the 8-Bit Big Band. Yeah, we've been doing some quick step. I'm going to move into another genre in a moment called the tango, but just a little bit more about quick step, because it is a very, very fast dance. And there's, when you're on a dance floor, there's four sides. There's four sides in, around the room. It's assuming it's a square type room. And we were having some group dance lessons the other day. So we've been taught to go on one side, and another routine to get on the second side. And then we said, what about the third and the fourth? I said, no, don't worry, just repeat them. People won't know what you're doing. So we repeat the first side and the second side, and then repeat the first and the second again to go around the three and the four. So, that's something else. All right, let's take some messages, then we'll be back, and it'll be the tango.
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0: And yes, it is 96.5 Inner FM. And we had a message just before the knockoff one. It was about La Trobe Uni Open Day. And yes, we'll be there as well too, from 11 a.m. to 1 p.m. at La Trobe Uni on the 2nd of August. So get along there and see what La Trobe Uni has to offer, especially if you've got some young people at home looking to start a university and looking for what sort of university that they should join. We're going to head into some tango for all you tango lovers, because it is a very passionate, a very dramatic type dance, also described as a bit of a sensual dance as well too. Oh, look, it's the one with a stop-start action and plenty of head flicks in it. No leg flicks, because that is Argentine tango, but the modern tango ballroom style has got the head flicks and the stop-start type motion. All right, here's Golden Child by Claus Halen Tanz Orchestra.

Yes, you're on 96.5 Inner FM. And that was A Golden Child by Klaus Halen Tanz Orchestra. And doing the tango. It's tango music there. You don't actually have to do the tango, but just listen to the music because it is very stirring and upbeat type music for the tango. All right, here's another one. Oh, I've got a couple more anyway. Here's another one. Sous les étoiles, which means Under the Stars by DJ Eiffel. Oh, isn't it amazing, isn't it? So Eiffel, like Eiffel Towers, has to be French. Yeah, of course, it is French.

The name of that track, Super Love by Paula Dominguez. Yeah, that was a good one, wasn't it? What about the beat in that one? It's really fantastic for a tango. You're on 96.5 Inner FM and you're listening to Brian and Shall We Dance. I played a promo a little while ago for Knockoffs coming on this afternoon. That will be after Heartlands Radio, which will be at 3 o'clock. So filling in for Knockoffs this afternoon, it is going to be Jason Nolan and his unique style of how he fills in the radio programs. He's going to feature music from the movie called Pulp Fiction. Oh, do you remember that one? John Travolta was in that one. Can't remember who else was in there, but I always remember John Travolta and his dance scene too, when he got up there and did the twist. And different style, but he knows how to dance, doesn't he? He was one of the killers or something in there, one of the hitmen. Yeah, so that was a great role played by John Travolta. Anyway, Jason Nolan will be playing music from Pulp Fiction, and he's got an interview lined up with a UK group called Dodgy. That sounds dodgy, doesn't it? All right, look, this is a bit of a comic track on Tango. It's called Please, Mr. Brown.

0: Oh, yes. Mr. Brown and the Tango. Yes, Dancing with Mr. Brown. 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
0: And yes, you're on 96.5 Inner FM and Shall We Dance with Brian. All right, I'm going to play some cha-cha tracks, probably about three or four of those ones. But cha-cha, it is a Latin dance, a medium pace type dance. Not as fast as some of the other ones, but not too slow either. So it's a good one to really sort of get into. It's probably one of the very first dances in terms of Latin dances, if you're going to learn ballroom dancing, that your dance teachers will teach you, because it's pretty simple to learn. It's got the triple step in it called the cha-cha-cha step. Look, I've got a great singer who specializes a little bit in this type of music. She's called Caro Emerald, and this is a good one for doing a bit of cha-cha too. It's called A Night Like This. Caro Emerald. Go for it, Caro.

Ah, yes. Caro Emerald with her track called A Night Like This. That was one of the ones that brought it to fame as well, too. And that was back in 2009, quite a few years ago now. And that's when her stage name was Caro Emerald. Now, she's a Dutch singer, but she does sing mainly in English. But she's reverted back, I believe, to her original name, the name which she was born with, which was Caroline Esmeralda van der Loo, which is more Dutch than Caro Emerald. But otherwise, a lot of people just know her as Caro Emerald, the shocking Miss Emerald. but I guess, you know, once you made your name famous, and then you can revert back to your other name, so you don't really need to keep your stage name all your life. We got a text in, and it's come from Eliza. So good to hear from you, Eliza. She says she's out there listening in, so good on you. She's a great dancer, our Eliza. And if you want to catch up with Eliza, she's at Santosa Noodle House over there in Croydon. So drop in and say hello to Eliza when she's there. For all those who just tuned in, we've got some cha-cha-cha at the moment. Then we're going to follow it up with some slow foxtrot. We've got some jive and rock and roll. Then we've got slow waltz, and we've got some line dancing to follow. Here's Barry Manilow. This is for another cha-cha-cha, Copacabana.

yes, you're on 96.5 Inner FM and Shall We Dance with Brian. That was an Italian song called Fiocco Nel Fuoco by Eros Ramazzotti. That means, when we translate that into English, it means fire in the fire or deep burning love and deep passion between two people. So it was a bit of a love song, that one. Well, before that, we've had Chain of Fools there, Aretha Franklin, Copacabana, Barry Manilow, and also Caro Emerald. That was when she kept the stage name as Caro Emerald with A Night Like This. One last cha-cha track before we head into some slow foxtrot, and this is a bit of a comic track as well too. It's called, well, not like the other ones, but this one is a comic track. Everybody loves to cha-cha-cha. It is James Taylor.

Yeah, everybody loves to cha-cha-cha. And that was a James Taylor version. And he mentioned Sam Cooke as well too, because Sam Cooke, I think he was the original one who sang that one, Everybody Loves to cha-cha-cha. All the music is about cha-cha-cha, so we just played a whole lot of music on cha-cha-cha, so get to learn the cha-cha-cha. It's a great dance anyway. All right, I'm going to move then. If you can't do the cha-cha-cha, how about doing some slow foxtrot? Or you can do some of the sequence type ones, such as Carousel or Barclay Blues. It's all slow foxtrot. I've got another French track, and it's Je me souviens, which means I remember. And who better to perform it is DJ Eiffel of Eiffel Towers. It's in French.

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yes, Manhattan Transfer there with On a Little Street in Singapore. Oh, before that, Walking After Midnight. Well, who wouldn't want to do that now? Walking After Midnight, look, as long as there's plenty of street lighting, it's fine. Patsy Cline was there, and then we had a French track, Je Me Souviens, which means I Remember, by DJ Eiffel. Got a couple of more coming up. I've got L'Italiano. Oh, this is a good one for a slow foxtrot. And then after that, The Invitation. But L'Italiano. Love this.

0: Oh, yes, and that was called The Invitation. And before that, L'Italiano. You're on 96.5 Inner FM, and it's a Showy Dance with Brian. We're going to take some messages, and then when we're back, we've got some jive and some rock and roll for you.
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0: And yes, so 96.5 Inner FM. And coming up after this will be Heartlands Radio, all about things Irish. However, Stephanie Woollard, she's not here in Australia at the moment. She's over in, guess where? She's over in Ireland, and she made a series of pre-recorded tapes there for her. So it will be a pre-record which will be you'll be listening to for Heartlands Radio at 1 o'clock. But coming up after Heartlands Radio, instead of knockoffs, well, it is knockoffs, but instead of John and Sky, it will be Jason Nolan taking over for that one with his special brand of knockoffs. And he's going to feature some music from the movie called Pulp Fiction, if you remember that one. That was a great one. It's about a couple of hitmen who did all sorts of funny things. Well, yeah, look, they did splatter some brains as well too, but yeah, look, it was a bit of a comedy as well. And you're also going to be interviewing a UK group called Dodgy. Yeah, you'll have to listen to that one. Jason Nolan coming on at 3 o'clock. But for now, we've got some jive and some rock and roll for you, and who better to start off with a bit of Queen with Crazy, a little thing called love.

Yeah, just do it right for Meghan Trainor, my dear future husband. Oh, before that, we had Queen with Crazy Little Thing Called Love. But I've got Big Bad Voodoo Daddy coming up now with Big Time Operator. Jive or rock and roll, if you like.

Yes, a band that goes by the name of Big Bad Voodoo Daddy. Yeah, boys, we're not done yet. He's Jive Bunny and the master mixes a sweet soul of music. Do you like

Yeah, Cody Loggins with Footloose. All right, coming up next, I've got the Mavericks. Yeah, great band, the Mavericks, with Dance the Night Away. And after that, we've got some slow foxtrot after. No, we'll have to do some slow waltz after that one. But here's the Mavericks, Dance the Night Away. That's before we get to the slow waltz.

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6: 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And the text line is 0456 965 965. We're going to head into now some slow waltz for all you romantic types out there. Well, you don't really need to be romantic to dance the slow waltz. Just enjoy doing a slow waltz. Some great music coming up. Caro Mio. Well, that's the name of the song. This is for a slow waltz.

Yes, Cara Mio, He'll Have to Go. And that was by Ross Mitchell and his band and his singers as well too. And you're on 96.5 Inner FM and Shall We Dance with Brian. Our text is coming from David of Geelong. So good on you, David. Good to hear that you've been listening in. And he says, afternoon, Brian. Yes, we are into the afternoon now. And he says, amazing and quality diversity on Shall We Dance. So thanks for that, David. I'm glad that you are listening and you have a great day as well too. And of course, well, your team didn't play last night, but I hope that they do well for this round, because not too many more matches left before the end of the year. But good luck to the Geelong. Yes, the country team, the little country town team of Geelong, but they do pretty well for themselves. I've got a French track now, and this French one is for a slow waltz. It's called Soul by DJ Eiffel.

Oh, yes. And that was a slow waltz called A Soul. Look, I said that it was going to be in French, but it actually wasn't. It was in English because normally DJ Eiffel, all his tracks are in French. But he must have, well, he fooled me with this one. But this next one is going to be in French. It is T'es pas un autre by Emile Claire Barlow. It's in French.

And yes, that was Emily Claire Barlow on 96.5 in her FM for Shall We Dance. All right, one last slow waltz track coming up. Oh, that's a bit of a tongue twister, isn't it? And it's Jim Reid, He'll Have to Go.

0: And that was Jim Reeves there with He'll Have to Go. Well, talking about having to go, we've probably only got a few more minutes left, about 5 minutes left before the end of Shall We Dance for this week. But I'll play a little bit of Jimmy Barnes and Sam Moore. This isn't for a waltz, by the way. It is for, I'll do a little bit of line dancing to this one. Just get yourself moving again. Soothe Me, Jimmy Barnes, Sam Moore. Okay, here we go, mate.
1: Jimmy, this is Sam.
2: Yeah, Sam.
1: Thank you for asking me to sing this with you. Soothe Me.
2: It's so good to hear you sing.
1: Let's do this, big guy.

yeah. So Jimmy Barnes there, teaming up with Sam Moore with A Soothe Me. Soothe Me, Baby, A Soothe Me. Well, time's out now for Shall We Dance for this week. So thanks, everyone, for your company. And Eliza sending a text as well, too. She says she loved the waltz music, and there was a very romantic song that I played in there as well, too. And she says thanks for running the show. So thank you for that, Eliza. Well, we'll catch you all next week. And coming up after this, it is going to be Heartlands Radio, which is a recording because Stephanie is overseas at the moment, so she made a series of recordings. So Heartlands Radio is a recording. It's pre-recorded. Then after that, Jason Nolan will be coming in to look after Knockoffs. So stay around for Jason because he's got a great show lined up for you. Let's go out with a bit of Enya, Irish singer, So I Could Find My Way. See you all next week.

0: Saturday from 1pm to 3 right here on NRFM. Join Stephanie Woolard, OAM, founder of the Celtic Way and Irish Family Heritage Trust, whose life has been spent connecting people to Ireland's landscapes, stories and traditions. 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
1: Hello, everybody. So we are back with the Heartlands Radio Show today and super excited to have two, again, incredible guests on the show today. One, James Barry, who is an experienced Irish language teacher. And after that, we've got Alistair McKinns, who is a respected figure of the Celtic community and runs an incredible festival called the Highland Games Festival, which we'll be hearing all about a little bit later. So before we begin, just I haven't actually shared, I've shared my love for Ireland and all things Celtic on air in the previous few shows, but I haven't actually shared what I was doing before I really embraced this love for Ireland and started the Celtic Way Tour Company and the Irish Family Heritage Trust. And my love really has always been for Ireland, but before that I went as a young person out of high school. I really wanted to help the poor, and so I ventured over to Nepal on a volunteering expedition with the Duke of Edinburgh, which is originally Scottish. And I went over there with a group of about 15, 20 others, I think it was, and we volunteered in a few different communities in Nepal and was asked back then to be a leader for those tour groups. So going back to Nepal really developed a love for the people, but also just saw the poverty that was widespread in Nepal and really wanted to be able to make a difference for the people in some way. Didn't really know how, you know, that we're all faced with that when we travel to places where there's a lot of poverty, and even here in Australia, just wondering, you know, can I as one person make a difference? On the back of one of those tours, when the group had gone home and we'd had a great trip in Nepal, I met seven disabled women who were living in a tiny little tin shed in the back streets of Kathmandu. And I actually met them because, being my curious self, I was walking down the back streets and saw a woman who was carrying two really heavy bags and struggling to walk. And I saw her turn into this tiny little corrugated iron gate, and I poked my head around the corner and saw that there were six other women in this little tin shed and all physically disabled. And luckily one of the women spoke broken English, and her name was Sangeeta. And Sangeeta was telling me some of the stories of these women, that because they were disabled, the community and culture believed that they were evil in a past life, and so they were very, really stigmatised. And when I actually saw these women in the tin shed, they were making candles, and which was really enterprising because there was load shedding at the time, which means 10 to 12 hours of no electricity. So to make candles from these ancient-looking candle makers that they were, you know, over, they had this wok, big wok over an open flame, melting the wax and pouring the wax into these stainless steel candle makers. And I thought, wow, that's really inspiring and enterprising that they're actually selling these candles. But because of their disabilities and the way that they looked, they weren't able to sell the candles. So long story short, that really led to me wanting to make a difference. I had $200 left because I was a student and I was about to head back to Australia. And I remember being faced with that question, can one person make a difference? Can I make a difference? And I walked to the nearest internet cafe and called Mum back in Melbourne and said, Mum, I've just met these seven disabled women. They're living in a tin shed and they're really isolated and stigmatised. Do you think I can make a difference? I've got $200. And I remember Mum saying, you know, go for it. You'll be able to make a small difference and we'll support you, meaning her and Dad. I'm not sure if her and Dad realised how much support they would need to give me over the next couple of decades as I pursued this passion, but that was the encouragement that I needed to go back the next day and think, okay, what can we do? We ended up paying for them to be trained in skills, and the women learnt how to create lots of different products, and we sold them, and we ended up selling them to 200 shops wholesale around Australia. But that story, sort of part of that story was me volunteering for 11 years to build that organisation called Seven Women, after the initial Seven Women. I got to a stage after 11 years where I was doing lots of odd jobs, and I thought, I need to either, get a wage from somewhere or work out how to make this into an income for myself. So I was really excited by the ideas of running tours and bringing people to Nepal to experience the incredible culture and just the beautiful spirit of the Nepalese people. So I started cultural tours to Nepal, and I built that organisation over 17 years, and it went from 7 women to over 5,000 women, and was really honoured to be able to fly around the world sharing about what we'd created. And when I handed the charity over about 3-4 years ago to the local people after 17 years, I really missed doing the tours. I really missed bringing groups of people together and just having a great time, basically, and really having that local cultural experience. So I was in Ireland, and I was in Ireland travelling around with a friend, and I just had this light bulb moment where I just thought, oh my goodness, it would be an absolute dream to run tours to Ireland. And that idea didn't go away. It stuck with me for a couple of years, and then it got a bit more serious, and I thought, maybe I'll just go to Ireland and I'll just map out an itinerary and what it would look like if people were travelling on a really epic tour. So I did that, and then I just thought, I'm going to do this. So I set dates for the first tour, and then I thought, oh my goodness, I've got to fill it now. And I had help, building a website and that sort of thing. So we had 16 people on our first tour to Ireland. But why I wanted to share all of that was the tour business is such an incredible business to showcase a place and to give people really authentic experiences of the culture. And one of the people that I've partnered with to do the tours in Ireland with is the McKeever Group of Hotels, and they are a family-run business. And I just wanted to share a little bit about my experience working with them, because it really makes a difference, when you're creating something like a tour and there's lots of different moving parts and you really want to create the best experience for people to just really that immersion in a country's culture, to have partners that really care and that really live out their vision, mission. Lots of people write their vision and mission on their website and it sounds really good, but, very often there's a disconnect between how they're actually living it out. But I was introduced by a guy called Mark Rogers up north. Shout out to Mark. Thank you so much for introducing me to Bridgine, to a girl called Bridgine McKeever. And Bridgine's the daughter of the owners of the McKeever Group, but also works in the business in marketing and many other things, I'm sure. But Mark put me in touch with Bridgine, and from the first Zoom call, Bridgine was just so beautiful and caring and kind and really cared about, these tours that we were starting and wanted to give us the best experience. And I'd then gone over to Ireland to, again, just map it out and stay in all of the hotels that we were using for the tour to make sure that everything was ready for the tour. And Bridgine said, come over and let me know when you're in Dunadry and, I'll book you in for a night to experience the hotel. And Bridgine booked me into the best room that they have at that hotel, and she said, let's have dinner. And, we had dinner together, and then the next morning we had a coffee together. She came back to the hotel to meet me, and we spoke, I think, for 2-3 hours that morning. And I felt like I'd left with an incredible experience of the hotel, and super excited about bringing the tours to life with the McKeever Group, but also left having met a new friend. So that really encapsulates, I think, what the McKeever Group hotels are about. And on our tours, we stay with a number of the hotels, because they own 7, which is an amazing number as well. The Coors Corner Hotel and the Adair Arms Hotel, Ballymena, I stayed in that one. Dunadry Hotel, which I just mentioned, and Dillon's Hotel, which is in Letterkenny, Donegal, and the Armagh City Hotel in Armagh. We also stayed at the Lodge Hotel in Coleraine. So that was just a brilliant experience, and it means so much for us to partner with people like the McKeever Group. So special shout out to Bridgine. And they were founded in 1986 as a single restaurant they started, And it's grown through, you know, passion, service and community values, which are the ones that I experienced. They've won many awards, and I just sort of see Brigine as she's posting, they're going from strength to strength, which, you know, it's great to be able to cheer each other on as well online. And it's all family owned, which is just, you know, really beautiful to know that it's family owned and it really carries that special Irish hospitality. So we're thrilled to be working with them. But I asked Brigine a couple of weeks ago, you know, I'd love to play three of your favourite songs. So can you recommend a few songs? So Brigine sent me three absolutely magnificent songs. So I'm just going to play those now. But before that, just next up is James Barry, who is, going to tell us all about the Irish language, and he's an Irish teacher himself, and really looking forward to taking a deep dive into, the Gaelic language, which has become really, really popular over the last couple of years, and can't wait to interview James about that. But before that, we're just going to jump to an ad break and then play the three songs that are dedicated to the magnificent Brigine.
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4: You ever heard of a polyp? Sounds like a rare species of toad. Actually, it's a lump that grows inside me, your bowel. Look, I'm pretty sure if you had a strange lump growing on your forehead, you might get it looked at, right? But when they're growing inside me, nothing, nada. And the polyps I get can lead to Australia's second deadliest cancer. So, until there's a way to make them grow on your face, it's up to you to get me looked at. Got it? Give a crap about your bowel at bowelcanceraustralia.org.
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0: We are back on air with James Barry as our first guest today, and we're so excited to be chatting about the Irish language lessons that he's part of running at the Kathleen Syme Library in Carlton. So welcome, James.
1: Thank you for having me.
0: It's great to have you today. And just by way of introduction, James Barry is an experienced Irish language teacher who is passionate about helping people reconnect with the richness of Gaelic tradition. Through his teaching, he shares not only the Irish language, but also the stories, history and cultural insights that bring it to life. James has worked with learners from many backgrounds, including those exploring their Irish ancestry, as well as people discovering the language for the first time, and is also a committee member of the Kuhlman, would you call it the Kuhlman?
1: Kuhlman, yeah.
0: The Kuhlman organisation, yeah. And specifically teaching beginners.
1: Yes, that's right.
0: Yeah, so it's awesome to have you on the radio show today, James, and just love to ask about how you, because we were having a bit of a chat before the show and you were saying that your Irish ancestry goes back through the generations, but you were actually born here. And
1: I was born in the UK, but I've grown up here. I grew up in Brisbane. My family background, we do have some more recent arrivals, but the Barry family came out of the 19th century in the 1860s from County Cork. They were originally from the Fermoy or Rathcormac area. And one of the reasons why I became interested in the language in my teens was because I learned that they didn't speak English. The story was that they never learnt English, but one of the things that blew my mind, that I had these ancestors who'd lived in Australia most of their lives and never learned English. So that's one of the things that led me to learning Irish.
0: That's amazing. So I'm just sort of picturing you as a young kid, and like it's not like your parents were born in Ireland or your grandparents. It's got sort of gone back quite a way, but somehow you had this passion to connect with your Irish roots.
1: I'd always been interested in language, and I think that a lot of teenagers go through a phase where they're interested in their identity and their origins, and that can present in multiple ways, and for me it was through language. My father was born in Australia. My family settled in Gippsland. My father's family settled in Gippsland in the Yarram, Alberton area. And they were dairy farmers, as they may have been in Ireland. We're still trying to track down that story as well. And I, like a lot of Australian people of Irish origin, the first generation born here, they knew Irish because they spoke it to their parents, but they were raised in an English language system. And they tended to pass on, my father talked about my great-grandfather passed, the only Irish he passed on to that generation were prayers, Catholic prayers. Mm. The rest of it was in English. Like a lot of that sort of movement of people who came from Ireland, in the first two, the generation born here thought of themselves more in terms of being Irish, Irish-Australian, but the generation that came after, the second generation born here, they were Australians, but Catholic. Irish became Catholic because of the sectarian nature of Australia at that time. But there was always a connection to the traditional music that my father had. That's when I first became aware of the language, which was because he was playing songs, Irish songs, that I didn't understand. And I asked at one point, must have made a comment about how their accent was so strong I couldn't understand them. He said, well, they're not singing in English, they're singing in the Irish language. Mm. Having met Irish people in my childhood, I was like, Irish people I've always thought spoke English. Mm. And so then looking at, not really trusting my father, and then looking at an almanac or an atlas and seeing that the official language of Ireland was Irish and English, it sort of must have been about 12 years old. That was when I first realised that there was this other language. And it was when I was 16 that I started to learn it. My father went to Ireland and he brought back a phrase book, and then I was just listening to learning phrases that way. And then I enrolled in through Tara House, which unfortunately doesn't exist anymore, the Irish Association in Brisbane, where I grew up. They used to run classes through the Institute of Modern Languages at the University of Queensland, and they had an excellent teacher who was from County Cork, a native speaker from the Cork Gaeltacht, or the Irish-speaking areas, named Rory Mitchell. And that's when I first really engaged and learnt the language. And, yeah, it's been 25 years since that time.
0: Unreal. And can you think back to that time? Were there any little tricks or tips that really helped you get a grasp of the language? Because it's quite different.
1: Yeah, it was. My teacher at the time, Rory, I don't remember him ever giving tips or tricks, but having later become a teacher myself and kept his courses because he shared all his material with us, I see what his teaching style was. He understood that the hardest things for English speakers are understanding the Irish grammar because it's quite different, and some of the pronunciations are just not only because the spelling system is different, but also there are two sounds for every consonant, which English doesn't have. We have these sounds in English, but we don't think of the consonants that way. There's a hard and a soft sound was the way that they talk about it in Slavic languages, or broad and slender in Celtic languages or in Irish, which just means that when you pronounce a consonant like B or C or D, where your tongue is either on the roof of your mouth or behind your tongue is just the broadest way of explaining it. But the sounds are so subtly different that if you're a speaker of Irish, you can hear it quite clearly. And the words can have different meanings depending on whether you're using broad and slender sounds. So Rory spent a lot of time actually teaching the broad and slender sounds, but in a, I wouldn't say fun way, in a structured way, so that you got used to it and by listening, not by being forced with this idea of broad and slender. So that's one example. And of course, the grammar is more complicated than English. So it was always, he structured his classes that it would start with dialogue. So you'd learn phrases that you could communicate with other people. And then you'd learn a bit about the grammar and how it works so that you can understand when a word changes in a sentence, it gives this meaning. So yeah, it was it was quite a very well thought out course.
0: So I first met you at the Kathleen Syme Library for the first class of this recent intake of the Irish language classes, and it was super popular. The room was overflowing with people, and not everyone could even fit in the room. There was such a great interest in the classes. But I was in your little group in that separate room then, and it was great how you sort of allowed people to practice. You taught us on the board, but the different dialects. I remember the guy sitting next to me said, "Can we just pick one dialect and stick to that?"
1: There's always people who ask about standard Irish, and technically there is a standard language, but it's a language. And I know there's bumpy Irish people, Irish speaking people who hear this and say, "No, there isn't." But I guess in broad terms, there is a language for writing, like in any language, a book language, but no one talks that way. Same as with English, except, you know, we don't necessarily think of American or British English as being different dialects, even if they are. Ireland has that too, but Ireland has three main dialects spoken today, the Munster dialect or Southern dialect, Connacht, which is the Western dialect, and Ulster, which is the Northern dialect. They mostly differ in accent and some vocabulary and some grammar. But if you learn Irish, you can usually incorporate all three. I think that for people like myself who learnt the Southern dialect, learning Connacht, hearing Connacht is easier than hearing the Northern dialect. But also people in Ulster, the Northern dialect, they often have access to Scottish Gaelic more than other Irish speakers because just geography, they share a lot more. But the difference is one of the first things in the class that I tried to do is try and make sure that people didn't feel intimidated by some of the harder aspects of Irish, such as the grammar and, of course, the dialect difference. And one of the points that I made in other classes, because it kept coming up, that the dialect difference, while noticeable, isn't that great. It's not like Arabic, where you've got Moroccan and Egyptian Arabic. They're virtually different languages. They can't communicate with each other. In Irish, you can communicate with each other between dialects. You just have to get used to different ways of speaking.
0: So each you know, people that are from the different parts of the country that have different dialects, they can all understand each other.
1: Yeah, and they also know each other's foibles or their ways of doing things. So, like, for example, the way you say I was, the past tense, vi me, which all dialects use. In the south, they say vis. They always put an S sound for the first person, I was, for a lot of verbs. But everyone in the rest of Ireland knows that they do that. So when they hear it, it's not so confusing. But if you hear it for the first time, probably is confusing. Same with the accent difference. In the north, in the south, the broad and slender sounds are a little bit softer. So the basic way of saying hello, which is diachwet, is very soft in the south. In the north, it sounds harder. It's like diachwet. And the reason, it almost sounds like the d becomes a j and the t becomes a ch because it's just a different accent. And there's a lot of that. Similarly, they form the negative differently in the north. They tend to use the Scottish Gaelic negative, the chanila, the chanil, whereas it's just nil, it's shortened in the south. It's just differences like that. Once you're aware of them, you know, all that you can hear immediately when someone talks what their accent is. And there's also like broad differences, like the word for here, unsure, people in the south will say unsole. just little things like that.
0: So can you give us a few lines just to give us a feel for what it sounds like, the basics?
1: Of Irish, Diachwit, Siamas is Adam Dom, Tahas Adam, Agus, what else can I say? I'm happy to be here. Ismisha Siamas, Ismunchorme, Lena Kuman Gwalga Nahastrale, in Melbourne, Tommy McConaughey in Melbourne. Agus, I'm happy to be here.
0: Unreal. I'm feeling proud of myself. I actually understand a bit of that based on your first class. My name is James. That's cool. It's just it's so learning about the Gaelic language and how it's the little quirks that are so deep, like compared to the English language, and there's like another level of depth to the Irish language. Just a few of the ways things are said, like I remember learning about, like, happiness is on me or sadness is on me. And are there any other of those sorts of things that you can just share?
1: Yeah. So Irish uses this system called prepositional pronouns, which is where you have a pronoun attached to a preposition, and they use it with a verb to create what would just be a verb in English. So to say you have something, I have a book, tol yawr ogum, literally it is, there is a book at me. So they form things that way. And similar, like tohas autumn, I'm happy, is there's happiness on me. Tokaras autumn, I'm hungry, there's hunger on me. It's just the way that they construct these phrases. And it influences the way that some forms of Hibernian English or English language as spoken in Ireland is spoken. So, for example, the verbal noun, which I won't go into too much detail what that is, but it's when a verb is turned into a noun but then used with another verb to become a verb, what we would call in English, such as Tom a kind lesh. Tom a kind lat. I'm talking to you. I'm talking with you. Literally is, I am right now talking with you. So in English you would say, I am a talking to you. Where, as opposed to we would use the a more permanent form of the verb. So, you know, it's another example. Tom a glaive yawr. I'm reading a book. As opposed to, I'm trying to think of a good example of it. But more or less what I'm trying to explain is there's a difference between, we use it in English as I am doing this right now and I do this regularly. They use a different form of the verb. And this influences the way people say, I do be going to the shops or I do be going out, like a tamadul amach, you know, that it's as opposed to I go out, tam amach, I go out means I do it regularly. That's the way I would explain it. And so when you do learn Irish, you start to understand some of the aspects of the way that Irish people speak English has been influenced by Gaelic language.
0: Yeah, that's right. Yeah, because I've always admired the phrases and how people speak in Ireland, you know, in the English language. And then when I started to look into the language a little bit and how it's, I just realised that, oh, okay, it's because, you know, that's the way that the sentences are structured in Irish. But it's so, it's really special, isn't it, the way that they speak. And it's sort of very warm. It feels like you're getting a big warm hug when Irish people speak to you.
1: Yeah, and I mean, it's probably more so in past generations, but you still hear it today in the way Irish is spoken today. People who were thinking in Irish and speaking in English sometimes was described as quite poetic because they're using analogies that you wouldn't use in English. But it was just because they were thinking in Irish and constructing an English sentence with Irish sentence structure, really. And that's also true of Scots Gaelic speakers who came from the Highlands. They would be thinking in Gaelic and speaking in English, and it would just sound a bit more musical. Of course, there was the other side of that, which was where a lot of the jokes came from, of misunderstanding. Like the Irish jokes are based, probably coming from a period of time when most Irish people spoke Irish as the main language and didn't understand English as well. But there's also this idea that it's a musical way of speaking when Irish people or Highlanders or people from the Hebrides or from the Highlands spoke English.
0: Awesome. So just sort of going back a bit, just the history of the language, can you share a little bit about, how it's sort of evolved over time, and there's been a bit of a resurgence in the last few years because of a movie and a few other things, people wanting to connect back to their roots, but love to just hear a bit about, the language over time.
1: Yeah, well, Irish is a Celtic language, so it's related most closely to Scots Gaelic, which they share the same origin, and also Manx. From the Isle of Man. And it's also related to Welsh, Cornish, Breton, which is spoken in France, more distantly. They have a similar Celtic origin. Ireland was a predominantly Irish-speaking country. Almost everyone spoke Irish up until about 1600, when English started to make inroads through the colonial period after the Tudors decided that the Tudor dynasty decided that Ireland had to be under English control, and they didn't trust the native Irish to be involved in that because they felt that they would be siding with the Spanish because of religious reasons. And there was a very brutal colonial period especially in the 17th and 18th century. The Irish language started to retreat, especially in areas where it was not most... English already had some influence in the Middle Ages, particularly in the east of the country. But it still remained the majority language of the population probably until the middle of the 19th century during the famine when a lot of immigration happened. A lot of Irish speakers left their traditional areas and they moved abroad and they started speaking English, or they urbanised and started using English more. This coincided with changes in Ireland in religion. There was an archbishop at the time, Paul Cullen, who himself was an Irish speaker, who insisted that Irish people should learn English. Because he felt that he was part of a reforms he did to the Catholic Church to try and make Catholics more Catholic. And one of the ideas that he had was that English was a language that would connect them to Europe more. So there was a very quick decline in the late 19th century of whole generations who grew up speaking Irish who didn't pass it on to their children. When Ireland, by the 1890s, there was a movement to have Irish recognised as an official language in the education system. The church was against that initially because they saw it as a pathway to Protestantism. I won't go into too much detail then, but it formed a significant part of the Irish independence movement. And so when Ireland formally became independent in the early, into the First World War, Irish became an official language. But by that point, most of the population didn't speak Irish very well, if at all. And so certain areas where it was still the main language of conversation or of communication, called Gaeltacht areas, were sort of designated as special areas to preserve the language. There was an idea that you need to preserve and then revive. Mm. There was a whole education system which a lot of people didn't really like because it was kind of harsh, and so there wasn't really much take-up on the Irish language. But in the past 25 years, a lot of Irish people have become more positive about maintaining the language after school. And in the last couple of years, there's been a number of cultural products such as A Cailín Chún, the film, which was at the Oscars, The Quiet Girl, and then, of course, Kneecap, which made it incredibly popular. And so we've seen that in the Cumann, that people attending classes have gone up and they've gotten younger. But it's called the Kneecap effect, but it's not just because of Kneecap. It's also because of other things that have come out of Ireland and also political trends amongst young people today. To sum up, really, there has been a much better relationship with the Irish language in Ireland amongst younger people who see it as a significant part of their identity and are quite determined to use it, especially after school and in social contexts. And this has had a trickle-on effect around the world. Mm.
0: And it's amazing to know that the Irish remains the main community language in the Gaeltacht regions today, which are mainly along the western seaboard in counties such as Donegal, Galway, Kerry, Mayo and Cork, where it continues to be spoken in homes, schools and local life. And it's always beautiful when you're travelling around Ireland to hear people speaking it.
1: And that's one of the special things about those communities is they, without like going into too much cliche, they have an unbroken connection to that language as their first language. It isn't going as well as it probably could have always. A lot of those communities are English-speaking as well. The number of people who use Irish on a daily basis is probably only about 50% or maybe less. But one of the criticisms of the Irish revival is that it's English people thinking in English who've adopted Irish, and they haven't got the Irish or the Gaelic mentality that you find in those Gaeltacht areas. There's an idea of authenticity, which is important, but like languages change over time. The TV series that was in Scotland that was quite popular recently, Outlander, which used the Gaelic language, Scottish Gaelic language. Mm. The dialect coach they had was very critical of what he called dialect levelling in modern Scotland, where the different dialects that existed in the Hebrides have sort of moulded into a general dialect that people don't speak in specific dialects anymore, and how the Gaelic mentality is being lost there. But at the same time, all languages change over time. Even the language, the Irish that my great-grandparents spoke 200 years ago, is not doesn't exist anymore. Like, it's changed. Language changes through generations. And even the languages I started learning it in the late 90s, early 2000s, is very different to how people, the vocabulary and also turns of phrase, they've changed over that period of time. So it's just part of the natural evolution of language, really.
0: Mm, amazing. Being someone that studied Irish and now teaching Irish, for people that are curious to learn Irish and maybe at the beginning of their journey, are there organisations that you know that you could share that, you know, in different parts of Australia or whatever, that really help people, to a good starting point if they can't come to the Catherine Syme Library?
1: Yeah, there's a few Irish organisations. I think there's Irish language organisations in just about every capital city. Definitely there's a very strong one in Adelaide. The Gaelic Club in Sydney runs Irish language events. Canberra has an Irish language group. I think Albury has one too. And Brisbane still has Irish language classes. All of those places run Irish language classes. So it's still quite strong throughout Australia. It's not just Melbourne. Even though, like, our organisation calls ourselves the Irish Association of Australia, we are actually specifically for Melbourne. We do, but we all have positive relations with each other. All the different organisations get along with each other. But yeah, those places, usually they're very informal, at least to start with. And if you find that you like it and stay, there are classes that are more structured. Well, not more structured is not really the term, but that are more challenging, that can help you get more fluent more quickly. All of those cities have good programs. Adelaide has a few quite renowned people, poets actually, who are contributing to the Irish Language Association there. And Sydney has a very, very, they have former teachers running their programs. So, it's all very, even though a volunteer, it's got a lot of professionalism to it. Mm. There is an openness to people being able to come and go, or just to try it out, or if they want to go a little bit, they want to learn a bit more structure in a more challenging way, they have that opportunity as well. And that's the same here in Melbourne.
0: Mm, amazing. So you're obviously super passionate about passing the language on just empowering people with the Irish language that are curious. Why does that matter to you? Why? What legacy do you want to leave in that area as a teacher of the Irish language?
1: As I've gotten older, I've been less, nationalistic about it, I guess. I used to think, Irish heritage, this was the language of my ancestors. I've got to have it. I've got to pass it on and everything else. But over the years, I've come to appreciate the language having a value of its own and language itself having a value of its own, whatever that language is. If you're learning different languages, it's a very healthy hobby to have because you meet different people and you get to engage with them in their own language. It's a very rewarding thing for building relationships and friendships. Mm. My own son wants to. I haven't taught him to speak Irish, but he does know how to say some things, and he has asked me to teach him more, just because he said, "Well, you're interested in it, and I want to learn it as well." I've studied many languages over the years, and Irish is one of the languages I find the most fun to teach because it is one of those languages where you can point to other languages that it has a similarity, for example, with Russian, that it has the hard and soft consonants. Even though they're quite different languages, they share this. So you can build connections to other languages through learning Irish. Because of the cohort coming in now, some people have Irish ancestry, either because their parents came from Ireland, they were born in Ireland. There are some people who were born and raised in Ireland who took for granted. Now they're here and they want to learn they want to learn more about the Irish language. And then people like me who have further distant ancestry. But we have probably about 20 to 25% of students don't seem to have any Irish ancestry whatsoever.
0: Oh, really?
1: They're interested in the culture and the history of Ireland. They're interested in the politics of Ireland, or they want to learn a language. And our classes are like cheap or affordable. We don't charge a great amount of money to study Irish with us. And so it's an opportunity to learn a language. So, we have students who are from China or have Chinese background. We have students who have Indonesian background. We have people who have Maltese and Dutch, not specifically Irish backgrounds. So it's, for me, it's coming to understand that Irish is now, through the European Union and just through global politics, being seen as another European language that can be learnt, the same way French or Hungarian could be learnt.
0: Mm, amazing. And younger demographic, do you find that the younger demographic, more than the older, is drawn to learning Irish?
1: Yeah, so it used to be that a large cohort of students who'd enrol and would stay would be people who were retired and they just, or close to retirement, a bit older, wanting to get into connection with their background or having more time in their life because work and children were not taking up as much time to be involved. Now it's people in their 20s and 30s who just are excited about Ireland, Irish language, and a little bit about the romanticism of the rebel culture, really, which is tied, you know, it's one specific aspect of the Irish language, is it's tied to the Republican movement, not just the Republican movement, but also to left-wing and nationalist movements in Ireland and solidarity movements, trade union movements in Ireland. And they, you know, they're attracted to that politics and it leads them to being excited about the language itself and what it entails. So, which is, you know, in itself quite enjoyable. And then there are people who are just like culture vultures. They're just like, they want to learn because they think, wow, it's unique. It's a Celtic language. It's something you don't hear about very much. And, yeah, they want to learn. And it's challenging. It's different to English in terms of grammar and its peculiarities. That's what draws them to it.
0: Amazing. Yeah, it was when you were teaching the class, you're obviously so passionate about it, and that makes a real difference when the teacher is passionate about it. So, yeah, what a gift that you're giving to the younger generation, in particular to learn Irish. And, yeah, just thanks for your time today as well and sharing that passion with the listeners at Inner FM. And, yeah, you've requested three songs that you'd love to play.
1: Yeah, I've put up three.
0: I might get you to pronounce them I cannot. But just before that, as you were talking, I was getting flashbacks of last year. I got this notion one day that I want to learn Gaelic, and I made a post on a couple of Facebook pages, and I just said sort of, if anyone's interested to learn Gaelic, if I get, you know, six or more that are interested, I'll put together something. Anyway, I had 200, like, young people just tag their friends, yes, I want to go. So I just thought, wow. So the next day I went to the Celtic Club in Brunswick and I went to Jimmy O'Neill's as well, and I just said, you know, would we be able to do something here? I've had, like, a bit of interest in there. And so we ended up doing a launch event at the Celtic Club, and one of the staff members from Jimmy O'Neill's came, and there was the Celtic Club staff, and it was so random and hilarious, but also terrifying, because I didn't speak Gaelic. I wanted to learn, and all these people were interested, but I was thinking, I don't actually have a teacher. And it was the day of the night that we had the launch event that I just thought, Lord, help me. Like, so I went to Officeworks and I got, because there were about 80, 90 people registered out of the 200 that actually were coming. So I went to Officeworks and I got those dots of the green, yellow, red.
1: Yep.
0: And there was a microphone there. So basically, like, when they came and did their name tags, I would pick a dot, whether they were beginner, intermediate, or, and the red dots who were advanced, like, I just facilitated them helping the ones that were green. And it was just such a great fun night at the Celtic Club. And after that, because, you know, at that event we said, you know, who's from where, and most of them were from over St Kilda way, so they travelled to Brunswick for this event. So we decided to do it then every couple of weeks at Jimmy O'Neill's. And so we did that for a few weeks, and then I went over to Ireland to run the tours. But it was great fun, and I was so surprised at the interest, you know, that was out there.
1: I think if you look at the census, most Irish speakers, people who say they can speak Irish in Melbourne, are in St Kilda, and that's because they're people usually from Ireland who, when they came out, these are the generation that came out after the financial crisis in 2008. St Kilda was a hub, and many of them didn't move too far from St Kilda once they settled here, decided they were going to stay here. So it doesn't surprise me that there's many from St Kilda coming.
0: Amazing. Is there anything else that we haven't covered that you wanted to cover before we go to the music?
1: Just letting know about the classes. They're 7:30 on Tuesday nights during the school term. We do have what's called a pop-up Gaeltacht, which is just a group of people coming together, either from beginners to more advanced, just to talk in Irish as best you can. It happens on the first Sunday of every month at 2:30 in the afternoon at the Last Jar pub in Melbourne CBD, or near Melbourne CBD, near the Queen Vic Market. So, yeah, those are a few events. If you're interested and you want to make a connection, that's probably a good place to start.
0: Amazing. Thanks so much. And I'll hand you this sheet so you can read out the names of these songs.
1: Yep, so three songs. One is an Australian singer doing the song. It's Bogbrayan Donchandana, which means a little drop for the old man, which is a song of an elder child feeding. It's a lullaby song of an elder child feeding their baby brother or sister, or baby brother in this case. Iad, which is a more modern song with sort of a hip-hop beat, which is a song about, I guess, the effects of social media on young people. And the last song is a Scots Gaelic song, because Scots Gaelic is part of the whole story as well. Shilgari, which is a song by a popular band from the 80s and 90s who sung in Gaelic. The song is about a conflict between two clans in the 19th century in Scotland.
0: Unreal. Thanks a million for that background music, and thanks so much again, James Barry, for your time today.
1: Thank you for having me.
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0: Awesome. Well, we are here with our second guest for today, Alistair McKinns, who is a respected figure in the Celtic cultural community, known for his dedication to celebrating and sharing Scottish heritage through events, music and traditional gatherings. And Alistair, welcome, firstly.
1: Thank you.
0: And your mum is actually from Belfast, so you've got the Scottish and the Irish heritage going on.
1: That's right, yeah.
0: Amazing. So you are in full swing organising the incredible Melbourne Highland Games and Celtic Festival happening on the 29th of March. So we're going to hear all about that today.
1: Okay, good.
0: But love to just hear a little bit about your upbringing and your connection to the Celtic culture. Okay. And what led you into, you know, dedicating a huge part of your time to creating something like the Highland Games.
1: Okay. Well, I didn't create it.
0: Being part of it.
1: I suppose I was brought up in a household that loved music, my mum and dad. So I actually had a bit of trouble differentiating between Irish and Scottish things because it was just in the house. We would just dance and sing, and like we'd always celebrate Hogmanay, and we'd celebrate, you know, different days, and we'd have birthdays, and there was always music playing. As I say, lots of dad loved his music, so he always we had a really good stereogram before we had a television, you know. He wanted his music, and same with mum. And yeah, so I just had that thing. And dad was a fairly proud Scot. Mum was a proud woman from Belfast, and they met in Glasgow in Scotland during just after the Second World War, and then we migrated to Australia. And in actual fact, in Australia, we were involved initially in the Ringwood Caledonian Society. That was one of my first exposures to, and the Ringwood Caledonian Society is what founded the Ringwood Highland Games. And my dad took us all to the very first Ringwood Highland Games.
0: Oh,
1: and yeah, I remember being there and seeing my dad very emotional because he'd been out in Australia for a few years and was missing home and all that stuff.
0: And what year was that?
1: 66.
0: Okay.
1: 67, sorry. We're coming up for our 60th soon, so yeah.
0: Unreal. Yeah. And just before we go into the Highland Games and the details of that, there are surrounding events as well, aren't there?
1: Yes. So one of the things that the committee of the last 10 years has been really doing is trying to, I suppose, we really embrace the Celtic side rather than just the Scottish side. Although we have our foundation in Scottish Highland Games, but, you know, trying to expand more into a broader Celtic for a number of reasons. But apart from anything, it keeps you viable, you know, so because it's a much bigger community. So part of that, we've been trying to also attract others to it, like different demographies, and so we've sort of brought in like having a traditional ceilidh on the Friday night. So there's a dance that leads up to, and that's the other thing, having things that lead up to it. So the ceilidh, the dance on the Friday night, and then we have a thing called, which we've only done a few years now, called the Blessing of the Caber, which is a bit of a fun thing, and where we bring the caber in that's going to be used in the heavy games the next day. Pour a bit of whiskey over it, and then don't waste it. The rest of it's shared amongst them, and basically we toast the caber. So there's these sort of things that build up to it. We also do things around the local community in the main street and that, trying to bring kids in. So we have a thing called the Wee Games, and Diane Cowling on our committee has been really active in promoting that. And that's, again, we've made children free. So, again, bringing so that people can bring the kids more. So that's another way of getting to the younger ones as well. So there's lots and lots of different ways in which, and I suppose we've got a lot more diversity there than what we used to have. Mm. So we have actually basically four stages operating all day, where in the past there's only a couple. Now we have four stages operating all day. Mm. So if you go there, you just can see so many things and bring in a lot of displays. Like, you know, this year, for example, we've got them back, the Irish Wolfhounds. People just love them, you know. They sort of wonder, why have we got these horses on in front of everybody? Because it's just, they're just magnificent. So we have the Scotch Terriers and that. So we try to bring in the Highland Cow that goes down. So there's a whole lot of stuff that's happening at the same time. And, of course, the big thing this year is that we will have the Victorian Pipe Band Championships. So we'll have probably close to maybe even more than 30 pipe bands there. And that's a big draw card as well. Last year we had the International Heavy Games, so we had athletes from all over the world. And that drew a lot of people in, and we're hoping that the Victorian Pipe Band Championships will bring a lot of people in from all over, not just Victoria, because with the Victorian Pipe Band Championships, bands come from interstate to compete as well. So we'll have pipe bands coming from all over Australia.
0: Unreal, and it keeps it interesting every year, doesn't it, mix it up, keep it interesting.
1: Yeah.
0: So most people enjoy events like this and they go along and they look forward to them, but very few people understand the amount of work that goes into them unless they've been part of organising something of that scale themselves. So can you just give us a bit of a, you know, an insider's insight into, like, how long does it take to plan a festival like this? How big is the committee, you know?
1: Well, we basically, you know, our games is on the 29th. We'll have a little bit of a debrief committee meeting straight afterwards, and then sometimes we'll try to have a month or two, but then we're just straight into it again, planning for next year. It takes a long time. We're all volunteers, so the fact that we're all volunteers means that we our time is, you know, it's our own time we're giving up, so it is hard for a lot of people, and doing some quite complex roles, you know.
0: So. That's quite extraordinary, and we had Diane Cowling on the show a few weeks ago, and she's just been... an amazing. She's so passionate about it, and she's just been such an amazing contributor. And I've really enjoyed getting to know her as well.
1: Yeah, and we've got the fact that we're all volunteers means that we our time is, you know, it's our own time we're giving up. So it is hard for a lot of people, and doing some quite complex roles, you know. So.
0: That's quite extraordinary. And we had Diane Cowling on the show a few weeks ago, and she's just been an amazing.

0: entire period, over half a century. And you know, she can still dance really well.
1: Wow.
0: She still puts me to shame, at least. She puts a lot of people to shame. She's amazing. And
1: you can't have favourites. You're going to have to say why all the others are your favourites now too.
0: I reckon nobody would question that, because Rhonda's just fantastic.
1: Okay.
0: And she pulls together the Kaylee. She does all the hard work on that and coordinates all the dancing. So
1: she's
0: two big roles, and pulling together, I think we've got 8 dance groups that come to our games. So
1: wow.
0: pulling that all together with, you know, the Irish, the Welsh, the Scottish, and all the different types of Scottish and all the different types of Irish.
1: And who are some of those different associations? I know there's a lot of clan associations, which is probably a bit bigger in America, but there were quite a few of them. I was surprised last year.
0: Yeah, so I'm just going to say for the dancing, we've got the Irish Dance Academy, for an example. We've got the Scottish Country Dancers. We've got the Welsh Dancers. And then we've got the VSDMA Highland Dancers. Is that what you
1: –
0: So that's a sort of – there's a whole range of those. And then with the clans, we have like – we'll have about probably close to 20 clans will come this year. There's a whole range of them as well that come every – I mean, there's some stalwarts there, but sometimes we might get a new one, which is really good, and then sometimes you lose one because the demography aging and stuff, which is a bit sad. But most of the clans are really well represented, and they put on – and people actually – a lot of people love to come because they connect with their history, so they love to see their clan there, or even a clan that they're connected to, because as you know, with the clan system, there's a lot of names that may not be the name of the clan, but you're actually part of that clan. So, for example, I'm a McInnes, but we're very close to the McGilveries and things like that. And
1: So what's your favourite part of the festival, and what do you love seeing people sort of take away from the event on the day?
0: Oh, that's hard. I'm going to be a real softy and say I do particularly like the healing coup and the calves.
1: I thought you were going to say, but you just went straight to the animals.
0: I just love going there and watching, seeing the little children all just absolutely wrapped at these little furry
1: such
0: hairy
1: a novelty.
0: Things. And then even grown men, like, just turning to blubber. But look, I don't know. That was a really hard one. Now, I mean, the other thing that I've got a very, very, I love a lot, because it was sort of a thing that I drove, was we had shared a suburb with the Victorian Folk Club for years. We'd never had them at our games. And so one of the things that we did is we brought in a big marquee, 15 by 6 metres, and they put on Irish, like they just put on Celtic, Scottish, Irish, well, they put the full range of Celtic music all day. And that's a really good innovation. So particularly when people are at a big event like that and they want to even if they want to just rest their fiddle, they can go in, sit down in the shade and listen to some great Celtic music. So that's very inspirational for me too, and I suppose I feel connected to that. And Bill Butler on our committee, he drives that, and he brings in really good acts. And I think you might have had some dealings with him, yeah?
1: So,
0: and you can probably feel his passion. And they set up a really good day there.
1: And they do regular sort of music sessions outside of the festival too, don't they?
0: Join Folk Club, they meet every second week, and they bring acts from overseas. They do all sorts of things, and they're in Maroondah as well. And that was the thing; they've been in Maroondah longer than us, and we'd never really connected with them. And now that we have, it's fantastic. They've brought another element to our games.
1: So it really is the place to be for people that want to connect in and see who's who in the community and the different organisations that contribute, and which ones resonate with them, or how they can get involved. And it's just, it's a really good vibe, and it was great weather last year when I was there.
0: We've been very fortunate with the weather for a few years now. We're getting a bit worried because it's an outdoor event.
1: So I'm really looking forward to being part of it. Last year I just came and sort of met everybody, but this year I'm really looking forward to having my own stall, the Celtic Way.
0: Yeah.
1: But what I thought was, it's incredible that you give everyone access, and, you know, as you said, children are free.
0: Yes.
1: Stalls are free for people that are not-for-profits or they're not selling anything, which is just really easy entry points for people to become involved, which is, I think, fantastic. And I just wanted to ask you, are there any shout-outs you want to give for people that have really backed the festival and really supported you guys?
0: Yes. Well, that's the thing. Like, one of our main backers is the Maroondah Council. They've given us a $5,000 grant, which helps us set up. And then we have the Bendigo Bank, Community Bank. They've given us a grant, and then the Scottish Heritage, they've also given us a grant. So they're very important to us. At the

0: moment, we are a bit low on sponsors. So I wouldn't mind putting a shout out there if anybody, there's still time to come on board as a sponsor. We have quite a few smaller sponsors. So the main sort of support we're getting at the moment is quite a few of the local politicians are helping us with grants and stuff. So to give you an example, one of our big supporters is Sonia Terpstra, who is actually a local, she's actually for this area here too. And she gives a significant amount of money. She's very inspired by particularly the women in the heavy games.
1: Mm.
0: So her $3,000 that she puts in, which is no mean amount of money. And the other person is Sean Leon, who's also an Upper House MP here. Mm. And he's given us $3,000 this year and last year.
1: Mm.
0: And he's also, he's from an Irish background, and he was our chieftain for the day 3 years ago.
1: Okay.
0: So he's been a big supporter, like Sonia, of the games. And then... Yeah. We've got new MPs that are just coming, like Matt Gregg and Gabriel Ng. They're both giving donations. David Hodgett in Croydon. Yeah, so we've got a number of and I have to, you have to do a shout out from, because they are putting their money where their mouth is, and not just coming in and having a marquee. They're actually putting sponsorship money or advertising money in.
1: Yeah, amazing. And you mentioned that you, along with the committee, are all volunteers. So what do you do with the rest of your time? And is that Celtic culture related, or is completely different?
0: Got a few things involved, yes. Mm-hmm. But look, family and other interests, politics, of course, and you can probably tell from that, from some of the connections that I've got. No, so I've got a lot of things. I retired young, 55.
1: And what were you doing before that that allowed you to retire?
0: I want this show to be popular. I don't want
1: to... Come on. This is the interesting stuff.
0: I work for the tax office.
1: Okay. No wonder you didn't want to tell us.
0: So just a lot of people have just probably tuned out now.
1: No,
0: I was there to help you.
1: I'm sure you were very helpful in that role.
0: And I was a public servant for nearly 40 years, and then I retired. And that's the thing, if you retire that young, you've got to get your, and that's what, like, not long after I retired, there was an article in the local paper that saying that the games were in trouble and that they needed support, that they were maybe going to have to wind up.
1: Oh, wow, so that's how you got involved.
0: And that inspired me to go and talk to the organiser, and that's, and of course the fact that I was at the very first Ringwood Highland Games sort of struck a chord with me as well. That was part of it. And I have to say, I should also give a shout out to my family, because my wife, who's from an Italian background, is very helpful with our games, and she always helps out with, and she puts up with me too, but she helps out on the day and does other things. And my brothers, George and Ian, they're fantastic. They do a lot of stuff. They've been building stages and doing all sorts of stuff. And then my nephews, Alistair and Robbie, have been very helpful as well. So we've had a lot of support from the family as well.
1: Another
0: nephew Ian as well. So they've all come at different times to help.
1: So that's the
0: thing about our games. Like, a lot of the volunteers are from a family from the committee. Like, for example, Rhonda and David Watson, that's the treasurer, and Rhonda, who I mentioned before, well, their kids and their daughters-in-laws and stuff, they come along and help and stuff like that.
1: Just back to the sponsorship question, because you are still looking for sponsors. Just, I find sometimes, you know, people look for sponsors, but it's not clear what they're going to get for their sponsorship. So maybe if you just share a little bit about that, if there's any listeners that are keen, that they know what that brings.
0: Yeah, so we've got a fairly active Facebook page and website. So we always promote all our sponsors on there. And depending on what sponsorship they take, they get more exposure or bigger ads or whatever. We have the program. That's last year's program that I sort of showed you before. But the program, when it comes out, we'll put half-page ads in for the bigger ones and quarter. Like, there's a range. You can take a smaller sponsorship or you can go bigger. One of the things that we've never succeeded, Steph, is we would love to get a sponsor would pick up the naming rights or something. We've never succeeded in that. That would be very good.
1: And what does that entail?
0: Well, we'd have to negotiate that.
1: Yeah.
0: We've never had one, but, you know, we have got a list of what we would do there for them. But we could, you know, and that's the other thing about it. We have a template where you can go in and see, and there's a range of sponsorships there. Like, it starts off at, there's Highland and there's Gold and the different ones that you can get. But it's flexible, you know, because some people, they don't particularly, they want to donate, but they're not that worried about how much promotion they get. And we offer things like free tickets to their family, and they get a, you know, we have a sponsorship tape, and you're invited there as a guest, these sorts of things.
1: Beautiful. Know, so. Yeah, well, it is sort of is the reward, isn't it, to see what a beautiful festival that it is and what you're supporting, I suppose.
0: Yes.
1: Yeah. Yes. So we met through the beautiful Trish McGee from Rotary, and What involvement has Rotary played?
0: Rotary, initially we had a lot of support from Lions, and then the last couple of years Lions have reduced their support. They've sort of got a shrinking base and an ageing base, whereas Rotary still seems to be pretty active and more active. And the Lions still help us where they can, but Rotary, the thing that they've done in the past is the gate. They'll come and they'll bring people and they'll be all there, because we have to take, you know, it costs to get in, and we have to take the money at the gate, so you need people there all day, and there's four gates. So they've staffed the gates. That's the sort of thing they do. They will come and do a sausage sizzle for themselves, and then they also help us with the setup, and mainly the bump in and a bit of bump out, but they certainly help with the bump in. And it takes us nearly 3 days to bump in to set up all the infrastructure, and then it's just a mad rush pulling it all down, and we're 1 day to bump out. So yeah, but yeah, so that's building stage and putting up marquees. Because we charge money to come in, we have to fence off a lot of the venue we've got isn't entirely fenced, so we have to put up, you know, temporary fencing and all that kind of stuff, and they've helped with that kind of stuff.
1: So I remember when I was there last year, yeah, just getting the ticket at the gate, and Catherine Eagleson was on the table and taking the ticket, and she recognised me, and because I was speaking at their Rotary Club about, you know, the several women charity that I ran, and it was just a great little full circle thing, because I went to their Rotary Club and then did a talk, and then I met Trish, and then Trish introduced me back to you, and then I've put my hand up for the media and PR team, which has been how I met Diane, and just wanted to ask you about the media coverage. What do you find the media loves to pick up on? Is it what type of stories do they like to capture from the Highland Games?
0: Definitely the thing that's been the catch is the heavy games, and women in the heavy games has definitely been a thing that a lot of them like to focus on. But the heavy games are very, very, they're having a revival right around the whole world the last few years. So I think that would be one of the main things that media's often focused on and want to have more information about. And even the Victorian government were inspired enough to give us a grant last year to bring those people from overseas.
1: Unreal.
0: So that is definitely a very popular aspect of our games, and there's often write-ups. We've got quite a lot of interest from community radio. One of our issues is that we haven't had a lot of success in getting into mainstream media, I have to say. So we do our digital stuff, we do our as best we can, and we put out community service announcements for all the radio stations. 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
1: Amazing. So I'm just looking at the flyer here for the games this year, and it's you mentioned before that there's the Vic Pipe Band Championships this year.
0: Yes.
1: The festival's from 9 till 5 p.m. Eastfield Park, Croydon, and it's got here clans, whiskey, folk music, Highland coos, spelt C-O-O-S, heavy games, Celtic dancing, Highland dancing, stalls, and much more. So, is there anything you'd add to that? If people are thinking, oh, is it worth the drive out there, or you know, what can they expect?
0: Well, the other things that we have is things like we have Scottish martial arts, and we have the ancient Roman reenactors come, and you might think, well, what's that got to do with Scotland? It's got a lot to do with Scotland. We had quite a few battles with them, so so we've sometimes done little mock standoffs and things like that at it. So, and we have, as I say, Glecca they're called, but it's the Glenlochlin martial arts. They come, and the kids love them. One of the things that's been really popular the last couple of years, because we're an alcohol-free event, but we've got a guy that comes and builds a little Irish pub.
1: Oh, I saw that. Cute.
0: And that is it's almost worth the drive just to go and sit in it and watch what's happening, because it's you can sit there and watch all the goings-on. It's alcohol. Like he is the best range of alcohol-free beers you've ever seen in your life. Just fantastic. So, but that's been a very attractive thing. Then we have, as you say, you mentioned, the whiskey tasting. A lot of the people like to come because it's a really good opportunity. The guy that we have, he has whiskeys that no one else has got, and people love to come and grab it, you know, sort of stuff that you might have to buy off the net or stuff like that. Well, he's got it there. He's allowed to sell, you know, packaged, and you can taste, but you're not allowed to drink at the games, of course.
1: Unreal. Yeah. Well, thanks so much, Alistair, for coming to share about the games and just all the Yeah, all the time and the life that you've poured into it to make it what it is today. It's you know, so just being there last year, so many people got great joy from that day, and that's what encouraged me to, you know, help in whatever way I could. So yeah, thanks for your time today, and if anyone wants to buy a ticket to the Kaylee before the games, or the day itself, can you share? It's got here the melbournehighlandgames.org.au.
0: That's right.
1: Is that the main place that they would go? Is it? Yep.
0: And if you Google that, we know big enough that we come up. There can be other festivals, but you'll come up. The Melbourne Highland Games at Kildare, and once you go in there, you can go in to book. You can book for the day itself. You can book for the Kaylee. You don't book for the Caber Blessing because that's a free event at 10 Saints Bar. I should give a sergeant. The guy that runs the 10 Saints Bar, James, he does a great job for us. He sponsors, he sponsors one of our barrels, and he does other things. And we take over his bar on the Saturday night, and we bring a big, huge caber in there through his back door because wouldn't fit in through the front.
1: Yeah.
0: And then we do that. And that's a good night. That's a real bit of crack.
1: Yeah, unreal. So last-minute question, do you have any songs that you would like to play, Scottish songs?
0: Ooh. No, do I have a choice? Or
1: no, you have to. You have to suggest.
0: I'll just go. 500 miles from the Proclaimers. Everybody loves that.
1: Okay. We'll play that one.
0: Yeah. And then can we have one of the Pogue ones, please?
1: The Pogues, yes. They're coming out to Melbourne too. Did you know that?
0: I know that.
1: Yes.
0: So we're already. My wife and I are already looking at trying to get tickets for that.
1: Unreal.
0: We haven't already missed out. So.
1: Yeah. Unreal. So. I was looking at them the other day.
0: So
1: unreal.
0: Whatever
1: Pogue
0: track you like to try, any Pogue.
1: Okay, the Pogues coming up in 500 miles. Thanks a million again for your time today.
0: No worries. Thanks.
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3: Hey there, this is Russell Morris. It must be really difficult to make a career out of music these days. Way back in the 70s and 80s, you could actually go to a radio station, talk to the program manager and say, hey, what do you think? And because we got airplay, we became known, which has the snowball effect. Your record starts to move, and the record really is the spokesman for the band. The young bands these days, they're not getting any airplay, and therefore they're not making a living, and therefore the bands are breaking up before they even begin to start. 50% airplay for Australian product would be fantastic. It would be our culture. We're progressing. Let's try and get that airplay level up to 50%.
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0: So we're back here in the studio with Trish Roach, who is a stunning woman that I've had the privilege to meet recently. We connected originally about the tours, the Irish tours. Trish is originally from Ireland. She and her husband came out here in 1989 for 2 years on a career break that she had, and stayed here. And now they've been here for 30 years. And over time, she has loved being in Australia. But as time progresses and years go on, she has just shared that she's got that yearning to spend a bit of time in Ireland each year. So I still remember our first conversation, Trish, over the phone, and you were talking about, you know, you'd love to have an little Irish cottage to just go back there for a few months of the year. And I was like, oh, I would love to have that too, and let's stay in touch. So it's it's an absolute privilege to have you on the show today. As I got to know you a bit more, I just learnt that you were really creative, and that you've got that Irish poet and writer and love for music in your blood. So you've written a few poems that you'd love to share today, which I cannot wait to hear. But welcome on the show.
1: Thank you very much, Steph, for having me today. It's an absolute privilege to be here and to be even talking about Ireland again after such a long time being away from it.
0: Unreal. So do you want to go straight into the poems, or do you want to I've given a bit of an introduction there, but I'm keen to hear a bit more about the little cottage dream, because that is such a beautiful idea. And is there a particular place that you feel, you know, where are you from actually in Ireland, and where do you feel drawn back to?
1: So I am from Longford, from North Longford. And from that point of view, I would like to go back and be able to hire out a cottage from time to time and be not just a visitor, but to be back there living in Ireland, be myself again, have my family come and visit me and to spend time together. So, yes, so we're from North Longford, and I can share with you Mel Gibson's mother is from North Longford.
0: Wow.
1: And Mel Gibson is actually... his name, Mel, is from St. Mel's Cathedral in Longford.
0: Unreal. Yeah. And just on the Longford point, if people have never been to Ireland before and they go to Longford, can you describe what Longford is like?
1: Well, it's really just a town in the Midlands between Dublin and Galway. And being not home as often as I used to be, I'm sure it has developed a lot. But it is a town with, you know, wonderful activities taking place, a strong, steady community. My family have lived there always. So it is, I went to the convent there, I went to the convent in Granard. And so I've shared, you know, but in the start of my life, I was in a very remote area of Otnacliffe in County Longford, which was not, you know, it was 30 to 40 miles from Longford town.
0: Unreal.
1: Yeah.
0: Unreal. So I can see you wearing a clattering. Oh, it looked like a clattering.
1: I've got a circle of friends.
0: Yeah.
1: Circle
0: of friends. How beautiful. How beautiful. So let's hear some of the poetry, and then I want to hear also about your soda bread baking.
1: Oh, thank you so much. Yeah. That is pure therapy. You know,
0: unreal.
1: Making soda bread. Mm. But if you're happy, I could just go through a few of these. They're very small, very simple. And basically, I would call them limericks more than poetry. So let's start with Memories of Home. As the years move on, I feel more Irish, with memories that I will always cherish. Living a simple Longford country life with no posh things to keep us ripe. We accepted our very basic living, loving our neighbours and all their giving. From spuds to milk and drives to mass, we appreciated it all. The memories never pass. And in point of fact, Steph, they're more dominant now than over the past 30 years. You look, as you get older, I think you reflect back more, and that's where I've parked myself. Being Irish is my next little verse. I'm glad I am Irish, born and bred, and love to make my Irish soda bread. I've had many sales with good feedback, which gave me a lot of positive crack. The winter wonderland, well, that's just a little bit of fun I do, talking with an Australian person who doesn't like the winter, but I love winter. Leave me in my winter with my woolies and my wine. The other seasons are quite good, but winter is just fine. Just a bit of fun.
0: How beautiful. I feel like I could listen to those as I'm going to sleep and it would just put me into such a relaxed state.
1: So that's mainly, that's the lot. As I do oversee volunteer management in local government, last National Volunteers Week, for their appreciation event for the mayor to read out, I did write a poem. If you'd like to hear
0: it. Oh, beautiful. Go for it. I'd love to.
1: It's not about Ireland. It's just about volunteering. Because volunteering is absolutely the heart of the community.
0: Mm.
1: So back we go to, in this organisation, we've played, pardon me, sorry. In this organisation, you've played your parts and gave your help with such kind hearts. In many services, you lend a hand, turning our community into something grand. You give your time, you give your care. For our diverse community, you are always there. With every task, big and small, you lift our spirits and give your all. We give to you our heartfelt thanks and our grateful cheer for all you've done for this community year after year. We shine because of you, our volunteer champions, so loyal, kind and true.
0: Oh, that's magnificent. I love that. And it's just the words that you've chosen there are just absolutely beautiful. You really embody the spirit of generosity in Ireland just since knowing you. You know, you're so encouraging and you really do have that generous spirit, so I'm sure that you'd be so effective in that role and people would love you.
1: Well, I think when we go back to who we really are, you know, we lived a simple life. So the things that are of value, when we see people doing good things, you really, really recognise and appreciate it, you know? So that's important. So then we had a little bit of fun about if you went to Ireland on a holiday and you would like to just, you're out and about in the restaurant, in a pub or whatever, local Irish words and expressions. So if you find yourself in Ireland, also called Emerald Isle, particularly in an Irish pub, you may hear common local language and wonder, what on earth does that mean? And here we go. I can just give you a few samples. So if you hear, what's the crack? That means, what's the fun? And if somebody says, that's gas, that means, that's funny. How's she cutting? How are things going? I'm only cutting. I'm only joking. He's flutered. He's drunk. I'm knackered. I'm exhausted. This place is manky. This place is dirty. Shut your gob. Shut your mouth. Sorry to be rude, but these are just simple old language, and I think it still exists.
0: Yeah.
1: You're a topper. You are a good person. Where are the jacks? Where are the toilets? Acting the maggot. Being silly and playful. I'm a culchi, that is, a person born in remote country areas. Park your car near the ditch, park your car near the hedge. And to be sure, well, just ensure all is done right.
0: They're awesome.
1: That's a sample.
0: That's a great sample because you actually do hear those spoken when you're in Ireland quite often.
1: Even when I go back, Beth, Steph, you know, sometimes you hear it and you think, oh, what does that mean? Because you haven't been using that language for a while. But now I'm back on track and ready to.
0: You've got your list, perfect. Good for people to know because it can shock people if they have no idea what people are talking about.
1: Absolutely. I mean, a whale of a time, having a great time. I'd love to know indeed the origins of all of that.
0: But it
1: is really fun.
0: That just reminded me of, I posted something on LinkedIn the other day about this show, Heartlands, radio show at Inner FM, and I'd posted that it's about, Irish culture and special guests, and we always have a bit of crack. And a friend from Luxembourg wrote me a private message saying, hey, Steph, I think there might be a production error because at the end of your video, I don't know if you realise, but you say, and you have a bit of crack. And I just thought that was so funny.
1: Can be misinterpreted, actually. So you have to be careful with that language,
0: I think he was relieved when he realised it meant fun in Irish, and you just assume that everyone knows that, but not everyone does.
1: Oh, yes. What about one more? You are an idiot.
0: Oh, yeah.
1: I mean, I'm probably topping into the words. And would you like a mineral? Mm. A mineral is just a soft drink.
0: Mm.
1: So that is a more normal sentence that could be said.
0: Yeah.
1: Yeah, just a little sample of what you could hear while you're out and about.
0: That is awesome. What a beautiful little insight into Irish, you know, poetry. And your voice, Trish, is just divine. It's just so relaxing. You should be recording meditations and things like that.
1: Thank you, Steph. Actually, I think it's a little heavy now as I've progressed in life, but I shall make it a little bit more musical as I move forward.
0: So good. So we've got about 2 minutes left. Is there anything else that you wanted to share before we finished, or anything about soda bread, because lots of people don't know what that is?
1: Oh, soda bread. I mean, when you think back in the day where people would be living very remotely, you might have a bit of sour milk, a bit of flour, a bit of salt, and a bit of bicarb soda. That makes, you know, soda bread. Now you use not just sour milk, you know, butternut milk. But it's a real easy, it's almost like therapy actually doing it. And it comes out quite tasty and nice. You can make it in, you know, wholemeal. You can make it white. You can make it into a with a fruit mix. And actually, I'll have to remind myself, it is called a variety of names, like the spotty dog, the something cow. Yeah, I'll have to just update my own memory on the different names. So over the past few years, I have been making it. I've been able to, you know, go to do some markets with it. And I have to say, Steph, when you sell it at the markets, the people buy it, but they tell you the story. Oh, I was just in Ireland last year, Trish, and we had that in the bed and breakfast.
0: Oh, what a beautiful connection point.
1: So it's a bit of fun and a bit of conversation. And for some people, it's a little memory.
0: Unreal.
1: Yes.
0: Trish, I have to share with you, I don't know if you know yet, but we've just launched the one-day Irish Experience bus tour in Melbourne. So that's happening on the 15th of April. And, if you're free or if you'd love to come along, it'd be unreal to have you. But basically we start at the Irish Australia Support and Resource Bureau. We had John Rodden on, who's the president, the other week, sharing a bit about that. They do great work in the Irish community. So we start there. Part of the proceeds go to support that organisation. And then we take off and we have lunch at a beautiful Irish pub in Ballarat. And then we go to Sovereign Hill to learn about the story of the immigration, which is super exciting. Then we come back and we have a beautiful dinner at the Celtic Club that are known for the Wild Geese restaurant, which has, you know, real fine dining. And then we finish on their sing-a-song nights at the Clifton Hill Brew Pub, which where there's more, you know, 70-plus musicians that all bring their musical instruments, and it's absolutely beautiful. So I have to send you the details.
1: That is a huge experience. I've never... Yes, let's keep the 15th of March.
0: Yeah.
1: Absolutely. Let's keep that on the radar.
0: Unreal. So thank you so much, Trish, for coming in today to the studio and sharing some of that beautiful, what an amazing way to finish the show today. So just thank you so much for your time.
1: Thanks a million for having me. I really appreciate it.
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There we go, kicking us off this afternoon. A little bit of a flock of seagulls and messages. Very warm welcome to the show. Jason Nolan filling in for John and Sky today on knockoffs. Well, we even were knocking off a little bit later than normal. Thank you to Stephanie for Heartland's radio. Just running over a bit extra today. We got extra bonus Heartland. Stephanie will be back again between 1 and 3-ish, we hope, next week. And more music from the Emerald Isle. You've got a Nolan with you, which sort of qualifies as Irish, but I've never been to the country, so you've got a plastic paddy. That's what we would be known as, but there you go. Yes, knockoffs. It's Jason here. You'd normally catch me on a Wednesday evening between 6 and 10, but we're filling in for John this week, who unfortunately couldn't be with us. He's a busy boy, so we're taking over the knockoff studio. And I've got a few things for you lined up. I know John likes his local music and music scene, so we've teamed up with the best beat magazine, and the Songkick guides. So I'll give you a few things that are happening in the music world, the local music world, a little bit later on in the show. And for no particular reason, and I know John and Sky have done this in the past occasionally, they feature the music from a particular movie. Now, I don't know whether they would have done this one. I'm guessing they probably would have, because it's an absolute corker of a movie. A little bit violent, a little bit naughty. There's some choice language in the film, but we're going to bring you some of the great music that is the soundtrack from Pulp Fiction. Yes, that music. So don't worry, we won't include any the naughty bits, but great music. And you might be thinking, oh, you know, but there's some good oldies in there. Stuff I wouldn't normally play, but Quentin Tarantino's done his stuff and given some of these older songs a whole lot of street cred and brought them in the mindset of a whole new audience or younger generation when it first came out. But yes, it would have come out 30-odd years ago now, is it? Oh, I'm not even going to panic and think about it, because the film's that old now. So we've got some choice tracks from Pulp Fiction. Now, normally on a Wednesday, I team up with a friend of mine and an old broadcasting buddy called Richard Latto, and we talk classic British sitcoms. Now, Richard's got his own show on Mixcloud and his website, which is stereounderground.co.uk, and he gets all the big names from music on his show. And he's recently caught up with two of the guys from Dodgy. That's Nigel Clark and Matthew Priest. He had a good chat with them, and Richard's very kindly sent over the interview. So we'll be playing little highlights and some of the music from Dodgy throughout the show as well. So that's to look forward to. So to get us in the mood, well, let's kick off with a little bit of Dodgy. If it's good enough for you, it's good enough for me. You'll recognise this one, yeah?

0: Yeah, you'll know that one. Definitely. That's dodgy and good enough. Good song as well. And Richard Latto will be talking to the guys from Dodgy, talking about the brand new album called Hello Beautiful, which is a nice name for an album, isn't it? Hello Beautiful. I'll just say that now to you. And I'm not saying it as the album title. I'm just saying hello to you because you're one of our, well, you are our beautiful listeners. So there you go. Speaking of beautiful people, sometimes you see the strangest things and people just doing strange things in a good way. Driving here today, because I come along the mighty Bell Street. Now, if you know Bell Street well, and you're heading, would it be west from here? Yeah, west that way, towards Coburg and, you know, that way. So that is west, I think. I'm upside down, remember, so it's only taken me 15 years and I'm still the other way around. It takes a while for the old navigation thing in your head to settle, but I think I'm there. Anyway, so if you're heading that way along Bell Street, do look out when you get to the junction at St. George's Road, I think is it called, just after Preston. There's a McDonald's there, so it's on the McDonald's side of the junction. I pulled up, the lights were red, so I thought I'd better stop. As much as I was keen to get to the studio, I thought, no, I better stop. It's a busy old junction. And just in the traffic, I was like one or two cars back from the you know, from the light. And there was a gentleman with a shovel, sort of like digging out and clearing up the little central reservation bit, the little island right by the lights. Now, he wasn't like an official council person because he was, you know, he wasn't in like work high biz and a uniform. He was sort of in his normal, you know, rough clothes, as it were, doing a dirty job. And the fact that he had a shopping trolley, which to collect the dirt. Now, you might think, hang on, you don't throw dirt in a shopping trolley. He ingeniously used some cardboard and made it into a sort of makeshift wheelbarrow. I suppose that's how you would call it. So, yeah, I think he's just tidying up the verge thing, whether he's going to plant anything there or whether it's just got overgrown with rubbish and looked a sight. I don't know if he just got fed up with it. I'm going to have another look when I drive past when I go home. But if you're heading along Bell Street and St. George's Road, I think it is, and there, have a look out for it. He might still be there now. It was about an hour ago I went past. So he might still be digging, or you might just notice it's clean, or you might not notice anything there because he's tidied it up. But round of applause to that guy. I assume he's not doing anything like dodgy. He's not like, you know, putting a missile silo in or anything like that. I wouldn't have thought, but I think he's just tidying it up. So there you go. Hats off to him. So if you are passing that way, if you're not, obviously when you're not driving, if you get to wherever you're going or you've got a passenger, do text in and let us know, is he still there? And is he still tidying up? Or has he moved to, like, to the other side of the junction and working on another bit? But yeah, you'll see him there. It's a shopping trolley lined with cardboard, which I thought was genius, collecting all the dirt. So yeah, there you go. Let us know, is he still there? 0456 965 965. That is the text number. Let us know that, or what you're up to this afternoon, if you're tuned in, if you've knocked off for the week, or whatever, or you just want to say hello. 0456 965 965. We are going to do some music, more music from Dodgy, their new album, and Richard, as I say, who normally joins me on a Wednesday, he's very kindly giving his interview with those guys, so I should be playing little snippets of that and some of their tracks throughout the show, and we'll be hitting the old Pulp Fiction as well, so stand by.
1: Second Chance Animal Rescue is a registered charity that rescues and rehomes dogs and cats that are in need of a second chance, as well as working at the grassroots level to ensure that pets are kept in their home rather than ending up at the pound. 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Second Chance Animal Rescue, because they all deserve one.
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1: 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If you're thinking of adopting or would like to find out how you could support Second Chance, please head to our website, Second Chance.

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Yes, we've been going mad with the AI jingle machine as well. I'll kindly donate those to John and Sky if they want them. They can have them or bin them. Yeah, we want to know, yeah, is that guy there still cleaning up the central sort of reservation-y bit on Bell Street and St. George's Road? Yeah, let us know if you're passing that way. Is he still there? Quick look at your weather. It says it's 12.4, feeling 9.2. Yes, definitely mostly cloudy for today. Showers about the Dandenongs further away, further afield rather, and a medium chance of showers elsewhere. The winds are 15 to 25 kilometres per hour, turning northwest later on this evening. Slight chance of a little bit of precipitation. I'm glad I said that right. 70%, 1 mil or under, so not too bad. But it's not good drying weather, is it? No, absolutely. Right, we shall be featuring music from Pulp Fiction, and you can't play music from Pulp Fiction, first of all, without playing this. In your own time. Could have played the beginning bit from the restaurant, but the bleep machine would be overworked if I did. I love you, honey bunny. Yeah, all that. Yeah, so we're going to be featuring music from Pulp Fiction today. No particular reason, just a great movie, great soundtrack. I did have the soundtrack on CD, and there's a great little bonus track right at the very end, Quentin Tarantino talking about how he picks music for movies. And sometimes movies spawn out of the ideas just by listening to a sound or a particular track, and then he thinks that would be good in a film, and then writes films later and then adds that music in. So sometimes it's the music that's there before the film.

feel free to be doing the surfing motion as you're listening to this. This is Dick Dale and Mazzurlo. I think that's how you say it. I'm not too sure.

0: Yeah, the movie definitely brought that song into people's musical awareness when it came out. But we're going to feature music from the film.
1: Get down.
0: It's not Boogie Wonderland, not yet. That's tomorrow. From the movie The Cool and the Gang, get down, Jungle Boogie.

0: there you go, our first, well, our second song, really. We had a bit of the old Dick Dale before. Jungle Boogie, Kiel and the Gang. And Antoinette Kiel, because it's spelled with a K rather than a C. So I assume it's going to be Kiel as opposed to that. That's definitely a bit sort of left field of their normal stuff, isn't it? I'm just quickly looking. Kiel and the Gang, of course, they did Celebration, which was a bit more sort of Motown, a bit more sort of, yeah, but that's definitely a bit more up there or out there, isn't it? Yeah, we'll be playing more songs from there, from that movie later on in the show. We'll do the first part of our dodgy interview next.
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3: You ever heard of a polyp? Sounds like a rare species of toad. Actually, it's a lump that grows inside me, your bowel. Look, I'm pretty sure if you had a strange lump growing on your forehead, you might get it looked at, right? But when they're growing inside me, nothing, nada. And the polyps I get can lead to Australia's second deadliest cancer. So, until there's a way to make them grow on your face, it's up to you to get me looked at. Got it? Give a crap about your bowel at bowelcanceraustralia.org.
0: I'm going to do it right after the show, after she's just told me to. I feel scared now if I don't. Miriam Margolyes, isn't it, voicing that? That's a great little trail.
4: Fridays, 3 till 5, 96.5 in her FM. Knockoffs, knock off word, knock off the week, knock off!
0: You don't mess with the Miss Margolyes. How do you say her name? Margolyes. I think that's how you say it. 3:39 here. It's Friday afternoon. Jason Nolan filling in just this week for knockoffs for John and Sky. Now, normally when I do a fill-in show, we normally have my partner in crime, Patrick Watt, normally joins me. He did it last time. We got invited back to fill in the show. stupid of you, John. But Patrick's been a busy boy. Of course, he looks after the hideaway on a Monday between 6 and 8, just ensures Uncle Max gets everything right and, gets everything, all the music and the comedy, just, sort of produces the show. Does sound a lot like Uncle Max, though. That's a bit strange. Yeah. Anyway, and then he's been busy on a Tuesday as well, Tuesday's mornings, filling in for Margaret, who's taking a little bit of a rest. And I do believe, rumour has it on the grapevine, I think Margaret's back next week. So that's to be confirmed or denied. Patrick was like busy this week and he's got better things to do. And he says, I don't want to do another show with you. So I'm here on my Todd. Thanks, mate. No, I think he's well and truly earned his keep this week. So you just lumbered with me for knockoffs this week. But good fun as well. Speaking of that, my partner in crime on a Wednesday is Richard Latto. You can hear on the aptly named Wednesday 6 to 8 show. We talk about a particular British sitcom each week. We pick one, give it a bit of a description, tell you who's in it and all that malarkey. So catch that out on Wednesdays. If you're feeling like it, If not, don't. But anyway, he, for his show, which is called Stereo Underground, which is available on Mixcloud, and if you go to stereounderground.co.uk, it gives you all the info about Richard's show. We do pinch some of the music from that show as well. So it's a really good listen. 2 hours of punk, indie, middle of the road, and well, not middle of the road. Just go there and find it. But yeah, that is who Richard is, and the reason why he gets to speak to all these people, he has them on the show. Now, he recently caught up with the guys from Dodgy. That's Nigel Clark and Matthew Priest. Now, they've been going since the 90s, sort of like a Britpop band, and producing good stuff ever since. Now, they've got a brand new album out at the moment, and as I say, it's called Hello Beautiful. And Richard caught up with them and started off by asking the guys what they've recently been up to touring and performing with a new album and their back catalogue of hits.
5: Well, we've had a nice time relaxing, actually, throughout June. We're on tour throughout May. And so it's been relaxed. Well, I know Nigel hasn't. Nigel's been out touring but himself. But we've had a nice relaxing tour. Our first gig of the festivals is next weekend up in Manchester.
6: Oh, amazing. You're looking forward to that. The live experience obviously brings a different angle to any piece of music that you've put together, and that it must be great to get it out there.
7: Okay. Yeah, I think that's brilliant. That's the best part, really. It's like you do the album and you've never played these songs before, and then you get a chance to play them, and it's like we were just amazing, you know, totally surprised about how well it fitted together with the old songs and with the band, and it's been brilliant. It's been really brilliant.
6: And getting the production that you have on the tracks is superb. How do you replicate that in a live music situation? Because you can't do exactly the same as what you've got in the studio, can you? It's always going to have that different live feel to it.
7: We didn't use too many tricks, so you know, or things like that.
5: Sergeant Pepper. We
7: didn't use too many much trickery, so it's pretty close. I think it's pretty close to the album, which is amazing. So I think when the production happens, it's like you have a picture of, you hear the song, and then you think, what does it need? Piano, trombone, and all these things that we have at around us. And then that's it, really. We didn't go, oh, we need something else. Let's get like a mad synth on there. We haven't got someone to play it. We have fell into that trap before on our first Dodgy album, but this time, no. So I think we're pretty much true to the album life.
5: We made a really good signing in the summer window a few years ago as well, in the transfer window. We signed Graham Mann from Kent FC. Just personality-wise, humour-wise, and musically, you know. So it's been a brilliant signing. Good from the head of football. It was a good signing.
6: So when you've got him in the mix and you all bring your different talents and skill sets, who is the person that goes, I think we've got it now? Does someone have the final sign-off on any particular track or album to say, yep, that's it, stop polishing, we're there?
7: I think that might fall to me, actually. I think it's like I sort of, because I have a rough idea, because I might demo the songs beforehand to a degree. But, you know, it's one of those things, you know, this album was a joy to do, really, because, you know, we everyone did their bits and then it was pretty much done. We weren't looking for anything else, really. So it was effortless. And I mean, I was actually worried because it was so easy to record. Over a period of time, and I was like, "This is supposed to have more problems than this." But
5: the way it works as well is if we've got to, there is a kind of a natural end anyway, I think, with the tracks where you think, "Okay, that sounds kind of full." And I think if anyone comes up with an idea and says, "Should we try that? Should we try a horse sound in the middle eight?" You know what I mean? A horse neighing. You know, I know within the band, and I know Nigel would be like, "Try it. Let's, you know, there's always the chance let's run up the flagpole." I tried it in the we're doing the first album, the Dodgy album.
7: You've tried it more than once, Matthew. You've tried it more than once. You tried it on this album.
5: What did I try on this album?
7: Well, you tried to play cymbals when I didn't want cymbals on the song.
5: Yeah. Me and Nigel gone to see Gil Scott-Heron. We were up in Liverpool recording the album, and we gone to see Gil Scott-Heron at this venue in Liverpool, and it was great. And the way Gil Scott-Heron sort of raps over songs and sort of talks over songs, and it was such a brilliant gig. And I came back to the studio. I was like, I want to try something. We had this very kind of sort of psychedelic soul track called Cold Tea. And I said, I want to try talking over that track.
7: In a plummy accent, he brought, well, talking like that over the back of the end of the song.
5: Ian Brody, God bless him, was like, I don't think that's a good idea, Matt. God, it was awful. So yeah, that put
7: It
5: me
7: was a
5: back
7: bit
5: in.
7: like Dex's, wasn't it? It was a bit like a Kevin Rowland sort of thing.
6: Quite experimental then.
7: Yeah, quite.
6: Well, look, Summer Forever is going down very well. We're all very pleased to be playing that here on Stereo Underground. As I say, great reception. There must be other tracks on the album that you may want to say, look, they're not going to be coming out as a single, but something that I want you to check out, something you're particularly proud of. Is there anything on the album that you want to draw people's attention to that you think they might miss because it might not come out as a single?
7: Because there's nine songs on the album, I feel that they've all been treated to the same sort of level of treatment by the band, and they all hold their own. So yeah, just get the album. They're all good. They're all good. I think, we did do 11 originally, but they didn't all sort of fit the sort of the feel. And I think that was quite a good thing to do, to like to, rather than like just try and get as many songs on the album as possible, which we have done before. We kept it like this, and I think the benefits are there, really. It's nine songs full of brilliance, really, my opinion.
5: We're off the classic band idea that we do love a good closing track as well. We had one on Homegrown with Grassman, and Homegrown the track on Three Piece Suite. I think it's because of Sergeant Pepper with Day in the Life. Well, that's kind of the closing track, isn't it? And so we've got a great closing track on this album as well called Falling to Me, which is probably one of the best tracks we've ever recorded. It just sounds sonically, it's just incredible. So if you are just going to go for one track, check that one out.

That's a good song, that, isn't it? That is brand new from Dodgy off their recently released album called Hello Beautiful. Speaking of which, Hello Beautiful, Isaac has... let's see what we did there. I'm just filling for the next track and then for the news, yeah. Isaac is in the building and preparing for the sports fest that will launch on the airwaves from 5 o'clock. We'll grab a word with him a little bit later on in the show, see what he's been up to, and see if he can teach me a thing or two about sport. Probably can, yes. But there you go. That was a bit of Dodgy. We've got two more snippets and two more tracks to play in the second hour from Richard. Very kindly lent us that interview. And as I say, if you want to check out Richard's stuff, just head to stereounderground.co.uk. Does a cracking show and he plays good stuff like this from Nine Below Zero. Bit of a soft touch, Richard. Just handed that interview over. Nah, he's good like that.

0: 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Every great song has two stories. There's the one we hear in the melody, and there's the one hidden in the lyrics. Sometimes it's about love, loss, or hope. Sometimes it's about ourselves. 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
1: And it is a beautiful noise, listening to the lovely silky sounds of George there. A double dose of George. Who doesn't need a good double dose of George on a Friday afternoon? Absolutely. Catch George tomorrow. Looking forward to that. Right, look at the time here. We are just about up to time for the news at 4 o'clock.
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3: National Radio News.
4: Good afternoon, I'm Alyssa Delfs. The first Jewish person to represent the Liberal Party in the House of Representatives from a New South Wales electorate says he's worried about the future of the Jewish community. Liberal MP Julian Lisa appeared in front of the Royal Commission into Anti-Semitism and Social Cohesion today to speak on his lived experience. Mr. Lisa says while Jewish Australians have flourished in all aspects of Australian life, their position has declined.
5: My particular sense of what it means to be an Australian Jew is really that this country is such an amazing place, and it's amazing and unique because it's provided an opportunity for people that they just would not have had in other countries. And that's the thing I'm most sad about in the last few years, that I feel the position of Jewish Australians has really declined, and I worry about the future of the Jewish community and my family in this country.
4: The Therapeutic Goods Administration has issued a warning for several type 2 diabetes and obesity drugs over the potential to cause a rare but severe eye disorder. Australia's peak medicine regulator has pointed to GLP-1RA medicines like Ozempic, Wegovy and Mounjaro. It says there's no treatment for the eye condition, non-arteritic anterior ischemic optic neuropathy, and it may result in permanent visual impairment. 36 reported cases associated with the drugs have been brought to the attention of the regulator. Patients who have been prescribed the drugs are urged to seek medical attention if they experience sudden or partial loss of vision. A regional Queensland community is gathering this evening to honour Yana Armstrong. Scarlett Coppola has the details.
6: Shine a light for Yana is the message to attendees at the vigils being held in the Toowoomba region. The body of the 30-year-old support worker and mother was found northeast of Toowoomba earlier this month. Her former partner has been charged with the domestic violence offence of murder. Hundreds of people are expected to attend the two vigils tonight. Organisers say they want everyone standing together, speaking Yana's name, recognising she is a victim of domestic violence, and show that her life matters. If this story has raised concerns, you can call the 24-hour National Sexual Assault Family and Domestic Violence Counselling Line, 1-800-RESPECT, on 1-800-737-732.
4: Socceroo Christian Volpato has allegedly tested positive for cocaine after police stopped him speeding twice in Sydney last night. New South Wales police say the 22-year-old, who represented Australia at the World Cup earlier this month, was allegedly clocked driving 50 kilometres an hour over the designated speed limit just after 1 a.m. this morning. He'd also allegedly been stopped for speeding 3 hours earlier at 11 p.m. last night. And frosty mornings are on the cards for much of Australia this weekend, with mostly settled conditions to follow. The southeast is the exception, where showers are continuing for southern parts of South Australia, Victoria and Tasmania, easing toward the evening but remaining cool. The Bureau of Meteorology's Jonathan Howe has the details for the west.
7: And West Australians can expect to see a dry and settled start to the weekend. That's due to a large high-pressure system sitting over the Bight. And with clear skies overnight, many will wake to frost all the way from Western Australia through central parts of the country, even as far north as southern Queensland.
4: And taking a look at sport in AFL, Western Bulldogs coach Luke Beveridge says winning the AFL Premiership through the wild card is a monumental challenge. The Bulldogs sit in eighth ahead of their do-or-die round 20 clash against Richmond tomorrow night, with teams ranked 7-10 playing off in the inaugural wild card round to progress through the finals. They are only 4 points off fourth-placed Brisbane on the congested ladder.
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1: Quick look at your Friday weather. The maximum temperature today is 14. I think that's well and truly been gone and passed. No chance of anymore today. Cloudy today. Showers in the Dandenong regions. Medium chances elsewhere. Winds are... What are they? They're westerly. That's the ones they are, isn't it? Yeah. They haven't changed. Westerly, but they are turning northwesterly in the evening. And tomorrow for Saturday, your weekend's looking a bit wet. The low is 10. The high is 15. 1 to 4 mils of rain tomorrow. It's going to be cloudy. Very high chance of showers, most likely in the morning and the afternoon. I like it when they put that. That's basically all day, isn't it? The morning and the afternoon is during... Yeah, it's all day. The winds tomorrow will be northwesterly, 15 to 25 kilometres per hour, and becoming a little bit more light in the evening. And looking forward to Sunday, your low is 9, your high is 16. Not so bad with the rain on Sunday. Only a 50% chance of rain, up to 1 mil. It's still going to be cloudy, medium chances of showers, and the winds 15 to 20 kilometers per hour during the afternoon. There you go, a quick look at your weather for the weekend. It is knockoffs time, of course, on a Friday afternoon here on 96.5 Inner FM.
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1: Must do another jingle. Time for more music. We're going to have more from Dodgy with that interview with Richard. And some more music from Pulp Fiction as well. In the meantime, getting us into our second hour, a little bit of Love Resurrection, Alison Moyet.

0: Welcome back to the second hour of Knockoffs. Jason Nolan with you just for today, filling in for John and Sky. Sky quite often joining John. They're obviously they're just a little bit busy today, so we've been thrown the keys to the Knockoff studio, and we're here hopefully filling in, doing a reasonable job. We've got some more of our interview, or the interview Richard did with Dodgy, to play out. Got two more snippets from that. Another one of the new songs from their Hello Beautiful album, and a couple of classics as well. We'll chuck in a classic one as well from those guys. Also, we're playing some music from Pulp Fiction, no particular reason, just because it's good. And what was the other thing? Oh, we've got the gig guide things to tell you. I'll tell you what, we'll tell you a few of them now. Kicking off in Collingwood, the Smith Street Band are playing at the Tote. It's always a good, solid pick for that room over there. And in Brunswick, the Tobians and Howler, if you're after something a little bit slower at or something rowdier, it's yeah, I can't read my own typing, it says here. So yeah, a bit more rowdy with those guys. The Resignators and Scar Nation are bringing the Horns and the Last Chance Rock and Roll Bar in the city, if you want to hear a little bit of them. And in Fitzroy, keep an eye out at the Night Cat. That's a regular haunt for the local rock and jazz and R&B acts most Friday nights. There you go. I should have read that through a bit more thoroughly, didn't I? Because some of those names of some of those artists, yeah, not very good when you're just hitting them like that. Right, we'll tell you of a few more a little bit later. I'm gonna read it through thoroughly and properly, like what I should have done before. Anyway, we'll carry on with some more music. We had a bit of Alison Moyet then, didn't we, with Love Resurrection. I'll tell you what, shall we play something else from the old Pulp Fiction, because we said we're playing that. And there's a little bit of a snippet. I think this is okay for language, but Bruce Willis is, of course, one of the many stars in the film, plays the boxer. Great storyline with him. And yeah, over to you, Bruce.
1: Whose motorcycle is this?
2: It's a chopper, baby.
1: Whose chopper is this?
2: Zed's.
1: Who's Zed?
2: Zed's dead, baby. Zed's dead.

0: of course, Dusty Springfield and Son of a Preacher Man. That film definitely did bring that song back and got it appreciated by a whole new audience and, yeah, just made it cool. And you can't go beyond Pulp Fiction without, of course, playing that particular song. So there you do. Well, there you go. I did. Let's go back to Richard talking to Dodgy. They're talking about their brand new album, which is called Hello Beautiful, which I think is a great name for an album. And Richard caught up with Nigel Clark and Matthew Priest, who are from Dodgy, talking about the brand new album. And he's asking them how about in the modern era that may have changed the way people listen and buy music, etc., with streaming. And nowadays, how do bands make their money in other ways?
1: The other side of it for bands is merchandise. You know, buying a T-shirt, buying some a signed lyric sheet or something like that. That can keep bands afloat. I mean, this whole album only happened because of Uncle Merch. We call him Rich Uncle Merch, we call him. And thanks to our fans, they've supplied it. Rather than going that way where you used to do, you know, get your fans to pay up front before the album was done, we've just been doing gigs and the merchandise has paid for the recording, and that's been brilliant. So yeah, merchandise is king to a band. Buying the album, yeah, that's brilliant too, but I think it's probably going to sell out pretty soon. So, and I don't know if we'll have any more pressed up. I'll have to speak to my man in the warehouse. Matthew, how is it looking in the warehouse?
2: It's looking all right at the moment, yeah. It's looking all right. But I think we're going to be getting more stock from the distributor quite soon. But going to your question there about the order and the track listing, is that in my head, I still see it as two sides. You know, even though, you know, all of our albums were released in the CD age, you know, where it was 10, 12, 9 tracks all in one go, I still see it as side A and side B, where, you know, we're in the middle. You know, you have a closing track for side one and a good loud track for side two, you know, and it's, and I just can't get it out of your head. You know, it's in the way you think of things. And I think it's a good way of doing things, you know. It's we farm it out to people as well. We get other people's ideas on how the track listing should have gone on this album. It's generally, again, it's a general consensus. You know, it works. Listening back to it, I don't think it's in the wrong order. I think it's all works perfectly.
3: Well, that's good to hear. And also, where do you stand with the sound that you have? Because you have a sound that's associated with you, like any good artist should have their own sound to it. But do you come across this issue where people will say, that's either that's too similar to what you've done before, or they go, they've lost their integrity, it's too different to what they've done before? I mean, how on earth do you straddle that line of
2: you can't win?
3: I mean, exactly. It's damned if you do, damned if you don't.
1: I find it that if you're true to yourself, and I mean, obviously music changes a lot, you know, obviously the next new thing is everyone's got to sound like Geese or Antoine, that French band with the funny, you know, everyone's going to sound like those now. And I think you're going to know what it's like. The music that you make is you. And so I feel that, you know, we didn't look too hard at trying to be trendy. We just looked too hard at how the songs should sound with the members in the band that we've got. And I think that's our sound, and it always has been. So Summer Forever could be on any of the Dodgy albums, in my view, because it's melodic, it's harmonious, and it's got the instrumentation that we've always used, I think. So, you know, we're not breaking anything, but we're just doing what's true to ourselves, or I'm doing what's true to me anyway, in my head.

0: I say that's dodgy, I mean it is dodgy. Not because it's bad, because it's good and the chord's dodgy. That's the only reason why we say that. Speaking of dodgy, I just had to do that, didn't I? There's a dodgy link for you straight away. Look who's walked into the studio. Good afternoon, sir. Isaac from what is the official name of the sports show? Because I think I always get it wrong.
1: The Friday Sports Fest.
0: Friday Sports Fest.
1: Yep.
0: Right, yeah. I'm going to just write that down.
1: With the dodgy one.
0: Yeah. Hang on. The Friday. Just write that down. Friday Sports Fest. Yeah. Right. There you go. I've got it. I'll make sure never say it wrong again until next time. Good afternoon, sir. How the devil are you?
1: Good. Being well. Yourself?
0: Difficult to tell most days. You don't come in along Bell Street by any chance. We're trying to find out if that man's still digging in the central reservation thing.
1: I usually catch the train in. So,
0: Lucky you. Like Greta, what's she called, would be...
1: Because I have work in the city and then I come from work.
0: Oh, so, right, so it's easier. Yeah.
1: But if I came from home, I would be coming via
0: Bell Street. There was a man, I think it's at the St. George's Road Junction, just outside of, like, we're just down the hill from Preston-y bit. And as I was driving, because I had to stop at the lights, because I said it's a good idea. When they're red, it's generally like a good life tip.
1: To stop.
0: Stop at the red ones. Although many a time I see things like plowing through them and you think, oh God, you know, like cereals and driving licenses again. But there was a man who wasn't obviously like an official council person, because he was just like in his regular clothes. Was shoveling all the dirt from, you know, the middle bit. It wasn't like a pedestrian bit where there wasn't actually a crossing there, but you know, where the traffic lights stand in the middle of the road,
1: like an island.
0: Yeah, but digging it all out and sort of like getting rid of all the rubbish. And I knew he wasn't a council worker. I know times are tough at the local councils. He was putting it all into a shopping trolley, which he'd lined with cardboard to get away. So I think he was tidying it up. You know, he was just doing a guerrilla, as they call it, a guerrilla cleanup sort of thing.
1: Interesting.
0: Nobody's let me know on the text line if he's still there or if he's finished. Or he might have moved on to the other side. Because I did look at the other side of the road, because he was doing it on the McDonald's side. Of the road, but on the other side did look a mess, so he might have moved over there. Who knows?
1: Usually I see people with trolleys lately, they pick up the cans
0: from
1: the streets or, you know, at the games or whatever.
0: Yeah.
1: No, I didn't come across that gentleman on the way in.
0: Sometimes you get the windscreen people, don't you?
1: Yes.
0: Sometimes at that junction.
1: Or the jugglers. Have you seen that on the way when you stop the car? The jugglers.
0: Oh, you've seen me. I can do two balls now.
1: you can't stop progress, as they say.
0: Oh, what film's that from? Do you know what?
1: Muriel's Wedding.
0: Well, it is. You can't stop progress.
1: Yeah.
0: The funny, that scary thing is that kid will be like, probably like 35 now, wouldn't he? The kid who said that in the film, because he would have been like 7 or 8, I suppose, at the time.
1: Oh, no, we're thinking of a different film, I think.
0: No, Muriel's Wedding.
1: Yeah, but isn't it her father who says that? You can't stop
0: progress. Oh, yeah, that's his catchphrase, sorry. Yeah, Bill Hunter, isn't it, who played him. But the kid says it to him in the restaurant.
1: Yes,
0: the kid,
1: yes.
0: He's like, goes up and asks for his autograph. Sorry, yeah. I just assumed you could read my mind and you knew who I was talking about. So I just want, that kid who played that, I'm just thinking he must be in his, he would be. Late 30s by now. Anyway, speaking of reading their mind and knowing what they're talking about, sports, sir. What? Anything happening in sport at the moment?
1: I was saying
0: football.
1: I was saying to Ollie last week, actually, who we're getting on the show these last few weeks. It's been a quiet time.
0: Yeah, not much happening, is it? Yeah.
1: But in saying that, there's still some sport going on. The World Cup final wrapped up earlier in the week, which was an interesting game of football. I'd word it like that.
0: I think, and I'm not just saying this because they beat England, but the Argentinians they were a bit of sore losers, weren't they? They did go off on one.
1: Yes.
0: Did Spain deserve to win?
1: Yeah, 110%.
0: Who did you tip right at the beginning? I remember listening to one that just before it was about to start, and your prediction of who would win it. Did you go for France?
1: I tipped Brazil. So my grand final prediction, which was a few weeks before the World Cup, was Brazil and Spain in the grand final.
0: Oh, well, not far off.
1: But then when we got to the quarterfinals, I because Brazil were out, I changed my predictions. I had France or Morocco to go all the way, and that didn't happen at all.
0: Yeah, yeah. I normally would think France would be a good bet, but good on the old Spain. Yes. It's the second time they've ever won it?
1: Yeah, so the first was in 2010, and obviously 16 years later they've done it again, and obviously their women's side has recently won the World Cup as well, so it's really the heart and soul of football at the moment.
0: Yeah, they'll be going mental over there in España. And poor old England. Yeah, it's only been 40. Is it 40? No, 60. 60 years, yes. 66, wouldn't it? Yeah, a third. But oh well, didn't they do well? But there you go. What else was it? Oh, now I knew that every time. Sometimes my little journey takes me past the valley. You know, the old race course.
1: Yes.
0: In, and every time I go past it, I always think of you and your unhealthy knowledge of of betting and horse racing. And I did go past it the other week, and I've noticed now the actual course is coming on. They've actually put the runaround thing, what do they call it?
1: The rink? Track.
0: The track, yeah, that's the one. Yeah. The grass, the bit of grass they run around. Yeah, the actual, well, there's no grass yet because there's still, but the actual layout of the track is pretty much there, and it's all flat, and they've got some new floodlights and new little spiral things for the people with binoculars to look at the horses and stuff. So it's coming along nicely. But there you go. I always think of you whenever I pass the valley. So have you seen it lately or not?
1: I've just seen now and then pictures, not in person, but just online. We had a lot of images, like when they were obviously taking everything off and demolishing it.
0: Yeah, yeah.
1: It was sad, but yeah. A new modern era of racing. And speaking of that track, actually, the main races, which usually are run there in the spring, they're fast approaching in the next couple of months. So they'll be run at either Caulfield or Sandown Racecourse.
0: Yeah, what's the big one? Is it the Cox Plate, isn't it? Cox
1: yes,
0: Cup?
1: Yes,
0: that's
1: yes.
0: That's normally the big one
1: for
0: Mooney
1: Cox
0: Pond.
1: Plate will be at Flemington this year. But the shorter races, like for the Manicato Stakes and the Moya, they're at Sandown and Caulfield. Because if you run those distances at Flemington, you're actually going down the straight, similar to racing in England.
0: Yeah, it's got that straight bit.
1: So that's why I think they went to Caulfield, went to Sandown. So you've got that bend in the track, which is traditionally what those races are run.
0: Yeah, you want a horse. What if you got a horse that doesn't like corners?
1: Yeah. Well, yeah, you just wait for the straight early in the year at Flemington instead. Well,
0: it's glue factory for you.
1: No.
0: What about the old prop? Now we talk soccer, and even I call it soccer now.
1: Sandown, so you've got that bend in the track, which is traditionally what those races are run.
0: Yeah, you want a horse. What if you got a horse that doesn't like corners?
1: Yeah. Well, yeah, you just wait for the straight early in the year at Flemington instead.
0: Well, it's glue factory for you.
1: No.

0: normally talking footy, AFL. It's easier. Yeah, and I think the Yanks probably call it soccer. Yeah, you're soccer.
1: What'd you make of the commentary for that? Gee, it sounded like they were calling basketball half the time. The American commentators.
0: Oh, didn't watch it.
1: Well, yeah, you were saved then, because I did.
0: couldn't play it. Can't watch it. So didn't go there. But they did okay, didn't they? And I'm surprised the amount of people, you know, like there was good positive thoughts coming from the World Cup. They did seem to do a fairly good job. Although Trump not getting off the stage, did you see that when Spain won the, we're handed the thing? It's like, Trump, bugger off. This is not about you. But,
1: well, the job is you hand the trophy, you shake the hand and you get
0: bugger off. I think he needed his assistant, because bless him. I don't think he's got long to go. Needed his assistant to, wheel him off the stage. But he might impose another 20. Because we're quite handy importing or doing stuff with slaves or whatever now. So we've just been whacked by another 20% tariff from Mr. Trump. So so thanks to him. I wondered why we were in chains in the studio. It's like, because we're all slaves here.
1: Is that why you were wrapped up to that chair like that when I walked in?
0: No, that's just a weekend thing. Oh. I don't mention that. That's just what I do in my own private life is, all right, just move on. That's right, I don't think anybody noticed. So footy. The old Crows last night, they were Tex Walker's 700th goal.
1: Yes. And that was a highlight for them, and that's where it stopped, to be honest.
0: and then they lost, yeah.
1: The Pies were fantastic, and we'll talk about this on the show a bit later, but Collingwood are low-flying and I think the most underestimated team in the competition at the moment.
0: Is this going to be Tex's last season, do you reckon? Because he's for a footy player, he's getting on a bit, bless him, isn't he? I mean, God, in his 30s. Do you think he'll go another year? I
1: think he'll have one more in him. Patrick Dangerfield actually signed on for next year this morning. And he's, I think, older than Tex.
0: Is he?
1: Yeah, and now Danger has a chance to join the 400 Club, which is a very rare club to be a part of. Scott Pendlebury.
0: He's not that old, is he?
1: Patrick Dangerfield.
0: No, I was trying to be far.
1: Sorry. I missed that gag. Yeah.
0: How many would be in that, as in scoring 400 goals? Is it? I assume that.
1: No, 400 games. Games.
0: Right. Yeah. Oh yeah, because you probably in your career would. They would have scored more than 400 goals, I suppose, in their professional career.
1: Oh, it depends which position. But if you're a forward and you play for as long as Tex. Yeah, you're likely to get over 400 for sure.
0: Unless you're the goalie. Well, I've never seen the goalie yet. Where's the goalie in AFL? It would be a bit different if they had a goalie.
1: I think he's the guy in the fluoro shirt, yeah.
0: Yeah, he's always in the way. Get out of the goal, bloody way, mate. Excellent, sir. Well, a total roundabout of sport and all the new. Are you on your own or have you got help?
1: I've got Ollie in tonight. Ollie's in as well. We've had him in for the last few weeks and now we've been going great together. Great to chat sport as always.
0: Good. It's always good to have two people who know what they're talking about rather than
1: one guy who doesn't.
0: One and an idiot who doesn't know and yeah. Okay. All right. So we'll join you at 5 o'clock. Does that sound good?
1: Yes, for the Friday Sports Fest. Thank you very much.
0: After the news, which is coming out half an hour. Yeah, crikey. We're playing bits of Dodgy. Are you familiar with Dodgy at all, music-wise?
1: Named after me, but I don't know.
0: Oh, well, we've got some more snippets of their interview coming up later. But Isaac, thank you very much, sir. Catch you after the news at 5.
1: Thank you very much. Have a good night.
0: Thank you. There you go. It is 4:33 here on Knockoffs.
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0: Now, have you heard that version before? It's actually called Once I Had a Love, a.k.a. the disco song. Now, you might be surprised to learn that is the original version of the song, by Blondie, of course, still. But it got sort of pumped up and disco-ified a little bit later on when the producers and the music people got their hands on it. And, of course, it became Heart of Glass. But that is the song in its original form. That's not just like a slow, jazzy version that they did or whatever. That's how it did sound to start with. So there you go. 4:39. Great to chat with Isaac. He'll be along with the sports show after the news at 5 o'clock. Got our final bit of our interview Richard did with the guys from Dodgy. Now, if you want to check out the full interview and Richard's stuff, just head over to stereounderground.co.uk. And that will point you in the right direction. You can listen to the show he does. You may hear one or two songs, and you might have heard that one as well. That might be. I'm just saying, we didn't borrow it. We didn't steal it. We recycled it. That's the sort of great tunes that he plays as well. But, yeah, that's where I came across it. But there you go. Right, back to Richard talking to the guys from Dodgy. And for our little final bit, we're going to play you a classic on the back of this one as well. Richard asked the guys about their fans today and life on the road gigging.
1: So I love gigging. I think it's amazing. I mean, yeah, the travelling can be a bit hard, but I just love being out there. I love going out and seeing people's faces, you know, and seeing people's faces of surprise and going, I love that, you know. I love being a great band.
2: And when you're seeing those faces, who is it that's looking back at you? Who's the typical Dodgy fan? Or is there a typical Dodgy fan? Maybe there isn't.
1: I don't know. That's quite a good question. I don't know if there is a typical Dodgy fan. Matthew, what do you think?
3: What's really interesting, on the last tour that we did, they're getting younger, which is really good. I mean, you get kids who are like teens, early 20s, coming up. You know, when we were that age ourselves, you know, we were in mid-20s, and the kids were that age. And now they're that age, and you're going, are you here with your mum and dad? And they're like, no, we came by ourselves because we love Dodgy. And I think it's that thing. I mean, when you think about it, 30 years before Creepy Sweet and the mid-90s was Revolver and Sergeant Pepper. And so 30 years from now was Creepy Sweet and the mid-90s. So it works in cycles. But it's great to see young people down the gigs. You know, obviously, we got a lot of bald heads, and there's nothing wrong with that, you know.
2: And the younger people must be coming on because they've discovered you on streaming or radio play and got into your back catalogue that way, maybe.
3: Absolutely. Mm.
2: Best of luck with the tour. What are you about to say? Something you're particularly looking forward to on the tour?
3: It's festivals now. We're in festival season, so we've got festivals up until the end of August. And then we've got a couple of shows. We've got one big show in Halifax right before Christmas, which will be the last show of the year, which will be good fun. And then we've got new management and a new agent, and it's all eyes on next year, really.
2: Exciting times. Well, look, guys, thank you so much for coming on to Stereo Underground. You're always welcome. Always a pleasure to chat to you.

0: One of the classic hits, In a Room by Dodgy. Very big thank you to Richard Leto for letting us have that interview with the guys there from the band, talking about their brand new album, Hello Beautiful, out in the... I presume it's... Is it? No, it won't be in the shops. They did mention about getting copies repressed and stuff. But I should imagine it's available on all the streaming services. Check them out. Yeah, they've got a good back catalogue as well. Do like a bit of Dodgy. They were, you know, one of those sort of... on the tail end of Britpop in the 90s. They were. That's when they first sort of came around, I reckon. Anyway, yes, thank you to Richard. You'll catch Richard on Stereo Underground, his show on Mixcloud. If you're on there, have a little look, or just look for the hashtag anywhere, Stereo Underground. You'll find him there, or head over to his website, stereounderground.co.uk. And if you fancy hearing him again, you can hear him this Wednesday between 6 and 8 when he joins me on the aptly named Wednesday 6 to 8 show. And each week, because he's a bit of a guru, a bit of a knowledge, a bit of a know-it-all really when it comes to the classic British sitcom. So we pick one each week, talk about it. Sometimes they're shown here in Oz, sometimes they're not. It's a way of sort of introducing you to a new one, maybe an old classic, or to remind you of one that was on you may remember and forgotten about, or you know, one you love. But last week, what do we have? Last week it was not to Man to the Man of Born. That was the other week, wasn't it? I've forgotten. It was only Wednesday. You Rang My Lord, that was it, because I knew it was the same sort of thing, a big posh house in the country. Yeah, so To the Man of Born was the week before, and You Rang My Lord, which I don't, I couldn't find any evidence of that being shown here in Oz, but when I sort of go through the shows and find little snippets and bits to play and whatever, I was quite surprised. I do remember it being on, but it was one of those shows that sort of passed me by. But it was actually funnier than I remembered, so there you go. But this Wednesday, we are going to be talking about, or next Wednesday, whichever way you look at the weekend, between 6 and 8, we'll be talking about one from the 80s. It was called Brush Strokes, about a painter and decorator, Carl, I can't think of his name, something, the guy who played the part, and his sort of, his wingman was the guy who was in, Alfie? No, the Citizen Smith. Yeah, I think he was one of Wolfie's gang in Citizen Smith. I think it's the same guy, not the Mr. Smith, his friend. Wednesday, join me Wednesday. We'll work it out and we'll find out who was in what, where, why and how then. Right, let's go back to Pulp Fiction and another track from there. I think, hang on, I'm just getting, are they doing, what are they doing over there? Not a lot, by the way. I'm going to push the button again. No, it doesn't want to work, does it? All right, there's nothing like live radio. It's like, let's try it again. Is there something happening over there? There you go.
1: Now the moment you've all been waiting for. It's a world famous Jack Rabbit Slim's Twist Contest.
0: That was worth waiting for, wasn't it?
1: Now let's meet our first contestants here this evening. Young lady, what is your name?
2: Mrs. Mia Wallace.
1: And how about your fella here?
3: Vincent Vega.
1: All right, let's see what you can do. Take it away.

Party, another song they made completely trendy again. Chuck Berry there from the movie soundtrack from Pulp Fiction. I think I've got time to squeeze in one more track in the nicest possible family way before we head over for the news at 5 o'clock, and then Ollie and Isaac with you with the Friday Sports Fest from 5 o'clock this evening. Right, yeah, let's go across the border. This is we do a little feature on my show normally Wednesdays called the Stolen Hi-Fi, and basically it's more music I've pinched from other people, and it's a good excuse to play a good bit of South Australian music from one of the local groups over there, and this is a good one. This is Social Butterfly by Martin Kites.

What a great song. Martin Kites, that is the artist. And Social Butterflies is the name of the song. That's just about it from me for today. John will be back next week in the hot seat for more knockoffs. Isaac and Ollie are standing by. They'll be with you after the news for the Friday Sports Fest. And I'll catch you on Wednesday between 6 and 8 for the aptly named Wednesday 6 till 8 show. Aptly, is, I don't know, is it ingenious how that worked out? And as I say, Richard will be joining us and we'll be talking about Brush Strokes comedy there. Well, did you know it? Was it on? If you don't know it, well, we'll tell you about it. If you do remember it, then we'll tell you about it even more. News coming up your way in 60 seconds time. I shall catch you Wednesday. Thank you very much for your company this afternoon, and I shall speak to you on Wednesday. Bye.

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3: Good afternoon, I'm Alyssa Delfs. The federal government has responded to calls for gambling reform to be bolstered in Australia, announcing that regulations will be strengthened as part of Labor's platform. At its national conference, Labor agreed to boost gambling regulator powers and examine further efforts to prevent online gambling through social media for young people. In July, the government introduced gambling measures to Parliament, which would limit the number of ads on TV and radio, such as a complete ban during live sport. But Tim Costello from the Alliance for Gambling Reform told SBS Labor hasn't gone far enough and should support a national gambling regulator.
4: Seems to want us to believe that the de facto regulator, the Northern Territory Racing Commission, is doing a great job. They hadn't even filed a report for 31 years. That's why Labor can amend the Northern Territory Act and take over the regulation of online gambling tomorrow. That's what they should do.
3: Australian business groups have condemned the US for raising tariffs, slamming the Trump administration's justification that Australia's modern slavery measures are too weak. The 12.5% tariff came into effect at 2 p.m. Australian Eastern Standard Time, replacing the existing 10% baseline levy that expires at the same time. Tariffs are being imposed on 60 economies in total for what the Trump administration claims is in response to their failure to effectively enforce a prohibition on the import of goods produced with forced labour. A truck has collided with a vehicle in a serious crash at a remote mine, killing one worker and seriously injuring another. Operations have been suspended for 24 hours in the wake of the tragedy at Peak Downs coal site in central Queensland, with members of the community expected to gather tonight to commemorate the loss. The crash occurred around 5 a.m. this morning. One worker died while another suffered potentially life-threatening injuries and was taken to hospital. It's believed the two workers were in the vehicle that was struck by a truck. A third person not involved in the crash suffered a medical episode while paramedics were responding and was flown to Mackay Hospital. High-fat diet-induced depression and potential treatments are being explored by researchers. Shannon Kirkwood has the details.
5: The disorder affects up to 332 million people globally. A study by Chinese researchers looked into the effects of a high-fat diet, or HFD, on the brain. Their findings identified prolonged exposure to HFD, 10 weeks or more, induced depression-like behaviours in mice. They've singled out an omega-6 fatty acid as a key molecule which links a high-fat diet to brain inflammation. The researchers say treatment with the common anti-inflammatory drug aspirin may block inflammatory pathways activated by the consumption of HFD, decreasing diet-related depression-like behaviours in mice. The impact on humans is yet to be determined.
3: And in sport, the first full day of competition at the Commonwealth Games is about to get underway. Laura Devoy has the details.
6: King Charles III officially opened the Commonwealth Games in Glasgow this morning, but the first event actually got underway yesterday. Kelsey Cottrell and Dawn Heyman took Australia's first win in the lawn bowls before walking in the opening ceremony. A host of sports will begin this evening, including 3x3 and wheelchair basketball, artistic gymnastics, boxing and para powerlifting. In the pool, Lani Pallister will headline the Australian contingent in the heats for the 400-metre freestyle, while the nation's youngest competitor, 14-year-old Mia Hogan, will contest the heats of the S13 100-metre freestyle.
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8: Taking a look at the forecast for the next few days. Saturday, tomorrow, we've got a minimum of 10, a max of 15 showers throughout the day, morning and afternoon. On the Sunday, we've got a minimum of 9, a max of 16, a possible shower. Monday, partly cloudy, minimum of 8 and a max of 17. Tuesday, cloudy and a very high chance of showers with a max of 17, 90% chance of rain. Wednesday, a shower or two, minimum of 7 and a max of 13. On the Thursday, the 30th of July, minimum of 6 and a max of 14, shower or two. And to wrap up the month of July, next Friday will be a minimum of 6, a max of 15, partly cloudy conditions to wrap up July.
1: Ole, ole, España! Champions of Europe, the crown we defend. But the mission is bigger, the journey won't end. World Cup 2026, the dream is clear. To be champions of the world, this is the year.

0: they're definitely going to be remembered, ladies and gentlemen. Spain, viva España. They're champions of the world. Isaac Haber, Ollie Owen Fraser, keeping you company on a Friday night for the Friday Sports Fest. A huge thank you, first of all, to Jason Nolan for a great edition of his show, filling in for John King on Knockoffs. Thank you very much, Jason. Always entertaining, and I absolutely love jumping on the airwaves with you. And now it's the Friday Sports Fest. Ollie, how have you been?
1: Been great. Good week of sport, hasn't it?
0: It's been awesome. And you know what the best thing is? It's global sports.
1: Yeah.
0: And I think that's really special that the whole world's tuning in and watching, etc. What do you make? We'll talk about the World Cup first, but gee, it was a one-sided affair, wasn't it?
1: Yeah. Look, Argentina didn't really play their game. They weren't able to. Spain, defensively strong, only conceded one goal for the whole tournament, so they dominated from the start. And I think it took till 100 and something minute for Argentina to have their first shot, not even on target. Took them that long. So Spain just dominated almost the entire game, and they deserved it. They really deserved it.
0: They did, didn't they? And we look at the statistics. 20 shots for Spain, 11 of those 20 on target, 3 shots for Argentina. As you mentioned, it didn't come until extra time.
1: Yeah, I think so.
0: Pretty much. And they had no shots on target. They were disappointing. Argentina, it was, you know, you expect the final to be both sides giving it their all, and it was all Spain. It was just a matter of when they were going to score, eventually scoring in extra time through Ferran Torres, who actually scored a second goal, which was disallowed by VAR. I thought he was onside, not to be. Anyways, we move on. And Torres got the goal for Spain. Spain win. Argentina heartbreak, Messi, end of an era, most likely his last World Cup. We saw some dirty scenes after the game. We'll get to that in a minute. But you have to say, when Spain were tested, they proved themselves. And then in the final, they were the better side. And they weren't really challenged a hell of a lot.
1: No, 100% right. And you know, I might be looked past a little bit, but Enzo Fernandez with honestly a stupid challenge after getting his initial yellow card, it was just not necessary in a World Cup final. At that point, they were clearly trying to get it through to extra time. They obviously still did, but being an extra player down was just not helpful at all. So that definitely didn't put them in a very comfortable spot. So yeah, Spain just had the wood over them all night, and they thoroughly deserved to win. Their attacking play was great. As you said, 20-something shots in total. Is that right?
0: Yeah, 20 for Spain, 3 to Argentina.
1: Yeah, 20 shots to 3 is a mental number, and probably should have won more than 1-0, to be honest.
0: Yes, no, I completely agree there. Fernandez, you mentioned a very silly challenge, that getting that second yellow. Watching the game, I know some people said, oh, no, you know, some people thought he was going for the ball. When he accelerated when the ball was obviously going in the direction it was and he accelerated, my immediate thought was, this guy has no eyes for the ball.
1: Yep.
0: He's going to take out whoever's in his way, clean and thorough. And my gosh, did he take him out. It was clearly a red card, or second yellow, which led to a red card. I thought it was the right call by the official. I didn't like Lionel, and now I'm gonna, no disrespect to the greatest of all time here, but I didn't like Lionel Messi complaining to the referee and saying, oh, this player here covered his mouth and was talking while he was covering his mouth. You know, first of all, I didn't see that on the coverage, which I saw. I watched that player. I didn't see any action like that. And second of all, like, you know, is that what you really want to be in a final? And for someone of his status and caliber, I thought it was, I did not like the looks of that one bit. I thought it was a baby and childish move.
1: Yeah, extremely poor. Extremely poor. You know, when you watch it back, you can see that Cucurella has his hand like over his mouth. He kind of puts it on his lips a little bit, but he's not saying anything at the time, and then he moves it away straight away. So it was clear that he didn't actually say anything. And you know, Messi's tried to take advantage of that. And VAR would have had a look at it. If there was anything in it, they would have had a look. So obviously nothing there. I don't know if it was an intimidation tactic to try and get them back on top in that sense. But if it wasn't, if it was just trying to get Cucurella sent off, then it's, yeah, it's a little bit sad trying to get in back in the game that way.
0: Yeah, no, I completely agree. There was, as I mentioned, not a good look, and I didn't like it. Martinez, sensational in goals, we have to say that. Even though Argentina lost, he definitely kept them in it for a lot longer than they should have been.
1: Yep.
0: He was great. Look, you have to say, we'll get into what happened after the game, then we'll get into some funny stuff. At the end of the game, many would have seen this, and you know I didn't like it. You didn't like it either. A lot of people didn't like it. Footage emerged of Argentina's Leandro
1: Paredes.
0: Paredes. Oh, I say Paredes, but I've butchered that, so we'll go with Paredes.
1: We're not
0: anyway,
1: Argentinian.
0: No, we're not. Let's call Messi and see how it's pronounced. Good friend of the show. And Molina as well was involved hitting. They said hitting in the article, pushing and shoving. It was a bit of a scuffle. Eric Garcia and Rodri, while Argentina assistant coach Roberto Ayala was also seen apparently and allegedly striking Dani Olmo. It was a disgusting look on the game. And this is the world game. This is on the biggest stage of them all. Argentina just lost 1-0. It's Spain's to celebrate. And the Argentinian players, some of them, just take out their anger and you know, cause a bit of a brawl. An embarrassment to football, an embarrassment to sport.
1: Yeah, it's so poor. So poor. And, you know, there was people trying to make excuses saying, oh, Jude Bellingham hit an Argentinian player after they beat England. And I thought, you know what? No, that's not great. But at the same time, Rodri's celebrating winning a World Cup. Like, you've just got to let it go. It's a terrible look. They're going to get investigated. And yeah, there's no excuse. There is no excuse for that sort of behavior in any sport or in any context. Not only being, you know, quote unquote, sore losers, but at the same time, like, you've ruined the celebrations of this team post final whistle. That's arguably the best time. Like, you know, when the siren goes in AFL grand final, the raw emotion that the players are showing, that was completely interrupted and overthrown by the Argentinian players being sore losers, I guess. That's the easiest way to put it.
0: Yeah, 100% agree with you there. Just a shocking look after what is such an iconic moment and should be a memorable moment, but it was just soured down with those, you know, after the game antics by some Argentinian players and staff as well. Gary's texted in, Gary Ross, the great Gary Ross. He says, congratulations, Spain, and go the mighty Pies. Well, thank you for texting in, Gary. And yes, as we said at the top of the show, huge congratulations to Spain. They'll still be partying after that one. Although their celebrations on the pitch weren't that hectic after they won, which was I thought very humble of them, to be honest. Because in the past we've seen a lot of teams carry on. I know you've won the World Cup, but there's still a level where you can't exceed. Anyways, and he says, go the mighty Pies, and we'll talk about them a bit later in the show, Gary, because, my gosh, aren't they low-flying? Some may say high-flying now after last night's win against those Crows. Thank you for texting in. And ladies and gentlemen, you can text in as well, 0456 965 965. Get your text in to the Friday Sportfest. Just quickly, I wanted to talk about Lionel Messi, one of the greatest of all times, if not the greatest of all times. We've said that time and time again. The end of an era, which is most likely his last World Cup, and my gosh, wasn't he good in this World Cup. He carried the team at times. Ronaldo finished World Cup, Neymar Jr., Modric, the list goes on, the greats that we grew up with as kids. You know, it's come to an end for them. It was truly the passing of the baton between Lionel Messi, the GOAT, to the future face of football in Lamine Yamal. The 19-year-old gets his hands on the World Cup, and it was just such a special moment between the two after the game.
1: Won the Euros and the World Cup by age 19 is just crazy stuff. So he's going to go on. I saw a side-by-side of statistics at the same age. He's Yamal's played so many more minutes. Obviously, that meaning he's had a lot more goal contributions and so on, but at the same age. So he's playing at such a high level. So, you know, touch wood, all injuries being okay and him not missing too much time, there's, you know, a massive chance he could be in that conversation, that GOAT conversation in future years. I don't know if you noticed, but Peter Drury, who was commentating throughout the entire game, and apparently it's happened throughout the World Cup, and I hadn't noticed it until now, was calling him Yamin Lamal. He was swapping it around.
0: He gets it muddled,
1: Yeah, and I thought it was just, I'm just my ears, because I was at work at the time, I'm just listening to it, and I'm like, no, he can't have been saying that. And then he said it again, and I'm, oh my God, he's actually got it wrong.
0: Yeah, no, because I remember when I did, I think I did a vid, and yeah, it was early on in the World Cup, and I was like, how do you pronounce it, Lamine Yamal, or, you know, maybe there was an infliction on the E, I wasn't sure. So I searched it up, and when I was listening to the commentary, I was like, that ain't what Google said, like, you know, and I didn't know who to trust. But no, Lamine Yamal. There's actually a TikTok going around of Lamine Yamal saying the players like Lionel Messi, Kylian Mbappe, and then he gets Lamine Yamal, and it goes through like a door every time you say it correct.
1: Yeah.
0: And he's going, Lamine Yamal. And like, it's like wrong. And then he's like, Lamine Yamal. It's so funny. I did notice that. And
1: he's a great commentator.
0: But the kid's going to be a legend. So you don't want to stuff it up anymore.
1: Exactly.
0: No, but sometimes you just got to say the last name, I think, in sports. Yeah, it's not that hard to stuff up LeBron James, is it? But
1: no.
0: I haven't seen that yet. But I wouldn't be surprised if it's happened in the past. Speaking of LeBron, gee, where does he go? My gosh, have Miami leaked the script or what? No, we'll talk about that a bit later on in the show. Just quickly, yes, congrats Spain, well done Argentina, made it to the final, etc. Does the third place playoff game need to be scrapped? Because I'm sorry, that was a shock. It was 10 goal game, 6-4 England win. That was a shocking game of football.
1: Yeah.
0: There was no effort whatsoever, no defense whatsoever. It was a training drill for both sides, and they didn't even care out there, I felt. And I know that's going to sound harsh, but it just was, not intense football.
1: No, I think at that point of the World Cup, if you're putting two teams against each other that have been eliminated, especially at that stage, like, you know, they've missed out on the finals in both in disappointing circumstances for the fans of the country and just of, you know, football in general. And then you go, all right, now, day before the final, you guys have to play again to see who finishes third. No one wants to play. They all want to go home and spend time with their families now that they've been eliminated. But they have to stick around and play this one game. Like, it's not dead rubber, but it feels a bit like it.
0: Yeah, no, I tend to agree there. And look, England striked early. And, like, the goals that they scored, some of them were just walk-ins. Yeah. Like, it just... Yeah, no, I completely agree. I can see why there's a lack of effort. You know, your heart has just been broken after coming out so close. But you still, there's something still up for grabs. There's still a title up for grabs. But yeah, just didn't like it one bit, that's for sure. Anyway, England got third place in the end. Donald Trump, Mr. Trump, President Trump, you got one job. What, text in, when did you have one job and stuff it up like this? He have one job. Get the trophy, hand it to the captain, shake their hands, get off stage. It's not your moment. He's just standing there, right in the center, mind you. Or not, you get me. He was right in the way, in the camera, that's for sure. And he just doesn't get it. And Marino was hilarious when he did the Trump dance.
1: And Infantino was trying to get him off. He was ushering him off the stage like two or three times, and he just wouldn't move.
0: I was going to... Somebody get his carer. He's lost. Oh, no, it's... look, that moment, for me, encapsulated this World Cup.
1: Yeah.
0: And also the scuffle after the game encapsulated this World Cup. It was a World Cup where there was drama, where there was controversy, where there was good football, and where there was poor football as well. And it just was one of those World Cups which I think have been one of the most interesting to unpack.
1: Yep.
0: 'Cause there was just a lot of, oh, yeah, that's good. Oh, no, that's bad, et cetera. And there was a lot of changes to this year's World Cup with the rules, with, you know, the amount of teams in the World Cup as well.
1: Yeah. The hydration breaks, yeah, which were basically just ad breaks.
0: Which was shocked. Can we get that out of the game? My gosh.
1: Yeah. It's terrible. It was like watching the football, like the AFL football, where it's quarter time and then three quarter time. It just didn't make sense. Like, obviously, in the context of other sports like AFL, basketball, and so on, you need to have those extra breaks. But there's no point having a break after 25 minutes in a soccer match.
0: And when,
1: it's just not.
0: And when teams were gaining momentum, that hydration break like stopped any momentum that they gained. It's as simple
1: Correct.
0: As that, ruined the match. But, yeah, would you say it's a World Cup to remember, a World Cup to, I wouldn't say forget, but you get where I'm going with that?
1: I'd say remember, just because there were a lot of good stories. You know, the goalkeepers, Pat Beach, Vizinha from Cape Verde. There's another one that's escaping me. Eloy Room from Curaçao.
0: Yes.
1: As well. I think he was from Curaçao. Heaps of unknown players that get the chance at this World Cup and they've made big moves. Patrick Beach has moved to France. Vizinha, he's 40 years old. He's been picked up by, can't remember. Might have been Colo Colo.
0: I think like that. You might be on the money there.
1: I can't remember who it was. But
0: Ocon Engsler also has gone international from Sydney FC.
1: Yep. And it's just, that's the beauty of the World Cup. You get introduced as fans to all these players that play in their local country's leagues and potentially in lower divisions of other leagues across the world. And now they're household names. So that's definitely the best part of this one for me.
0: 100%. And the next World Cup will be in Spain, Portugal, and Morocco. And how good is that? Because Spain just won the World Cup.
1: Yeah.
0: Bold prediction. Belgium win the next World Cup.
1: Wow. Belgium.
0: Oh, yes.
1: Yeah, whew, mic
0: or
1: drop.
0: At least make the final.
1: Yeah.
0: Belgium v. Spain. In
1: the
0: next
1: home
0: World
1: country.
0: Cup final, yes. Belgium v Spain, and Morocco just miss out in the semi. Oh,
1: you do love a bit of Morocco.
0: In a thrill. I love Morocco. They love their style of football. And I actually had a relative who was in Morocco in last year or the year before. Wherever you went, wherever you looked, mate, there was a soccer pitch everywhere. And not even just, not a soccer pitch is in grass. Some were gravel, some were dirt. It's a great football culture there, and it's going to be a great World Cup.
1: Yeah, they're doing Africa very proud at the moment. You know, the six countries have already qualified because Argentina, Paraguay, and Uruguay have the anniversary game. So their first games of the World Cup will all be in their home country. So they've already qualified. So, yeah, six countries out of the 48 are already locked in, and this one just finished. So, look, I wouldn't go as far to say Belgium wins.
0: Yeah, I know that's a bold call by me, but I'm getting in early.
1: It's yeah, exactly. You have to. It's, you know, hard to predict this far out. I want to pick someone who's like, you're not thinking about, you know, one of
0: yeah,
1: the,
0: like Norway.
1: Yeah. I feel like Norway make the semifinals,
0: ooh,
1: but fall short. And I'm going to say Spain go back to back.
0: All right. Well, in 4 years' time, if it does happen, make sure to come back to this episode, 24th of July, 2026. Ollie's gone with Spain back-to-back. I say Belgium and Spain in the grand final, and Spain probably go back-to-back because Lamine Yamal just, I don't know, I reckon that guy's just going to get better every year. But Belgium's an underdog in the next World Cup. Anyways, good to chat World Cup the last few weeks. Well done to you. You've been great. Your pick at the start was
1: Germany.
0: Yes. And mine was Brazil. both of them going out in the round of 16. That wasn't
1: 32.
0: Oh no, you went out in 32.
1: Went 32.
0: I went out in 16. Anyways, we move on. A great World Cup. Another one in the books, and 4 years' time we'll be talking about it again, that's for sure. We'll go to a few announcements on the other side. We'll keep talking sports right here on the Friday Sports Fest with Isaac and Ollie.
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0: 96.5 Inner FM, the Friday Sports Fest with Isaac and Ollie. We've talked about the World Cup to start the show, and now we'll be talking about the footy. Are you a fan of the Tassie Devils, Ollie?
1: Yeah, I'm looking forward to it. I was a founding member, like a lot of us were. The names will be up in the stadium whenever that goes up, so that'll be nice. And yeah, it's been a little bit dragged out. There's been a lot of discussion over the last couple of years on stadium. Will it happen? Will it not happen? I'm just excited to see them finally get their chance.
0: Yeah, no, it'd be very interesting to see if it does work out, that's for sure. And they've got their man in Ken Hinckley. Obviously, it was a three-horse race for the last few months. Ken, John Longmire, and Nathan Buckley. And tell you what, Ken's the man for Tassie, and he's had experience at a development club, yes, you could say, in the past.
1: Yeah, that's probably my biggest takeaway, is that maybe a Bucks or a Longmire are more suited to a list that's ready to go, whereas Ken is probably the one for a development thing. Like you say, you know, there'll be a lot of young players, there'll be a lot of inexperienced players that jump over from other clubs, players that have had their chance in the VFL will come up. I know the Tassie VFL team, there's 2 guaranteed spots on the AFL list, and I'm sure they'll bring in some players from elsewhere. So, yeah, look, the whole Tassie vibe gives me the sense that they could easily be a powerhouse, one of those teams that there's a one-team state and everyone will eventually come around and get around the team, and it's going to be a fortress once the stadium finally gets up. And I reckon we'll see them be successful a lot earlier than Gold Coast and GWS were.
0: Yeah, well, that's the thing with Tassie, as you mentioned. They're not like Collingwood, where you're in Victoria, you've got Richmond, you've got North Melbourne, you've got Melbourne, the list goes on. Adelaide, Port Adelaide, Brisbane, Gold Coast. They're just the one team to represent that state. Yeah. And it's huge for the community, it is. But tell me if you agree with me or not. Finn O'Sullivan, for example, got offered $15 million. $15 million contract, and he knocked that back because he's re-signed with North Melbourne until the end of 2029. I really do think that Tassie are going to be that team who throw money left, right and centre, get those big names. How good is this going to be? But it's going to affect their financial future. I really do think that they're going to throw the money left, right and centre. It's going to look good for 5 seconds, and then the year that follows, it'll come crashing down. I'm not saying we'll see this club fold, but I do think they're not thinking of the financial future of the club.
1: I do think it's a dangerous sort of outlook to be offering a relatively unproven player like Finno.
0: There's big names. How good is this going to be? But it's going to affect their financial future. I really do think that they're going to throw the money left, right, and centre. It's going to look good for 5 seconds, and then the year that follows, it'll come crashing down. And I'm not saying we'll see this club fold, but I do think they're not thinking.

0: But yeah, there's definitely a balance between offering too much and ruining your financial future, like you touched on, or offering potentially a large contract, but by the time they're ready to compete and ready to sign some more free agents and so on, they've got that money to spend again.
1: 100%. And you have to really think, let's hope that the locals, these players from VFL teams in Tassie, etc., can get their chance and prove to be future stars. It'd really be good to see that the fundamental roots of Tasmania in football grow and stay in Tassie, stay at the home ground. That'd be special, but we'll have to wait and see. I hope I'm wrong, but I'm struggling to see it working. First, let's go into the footy. Last night, we'll talk about round 19 in a moment, but we have to jump into last night's game. The Adelaide Crows, the Collingwood Football Club, the Pies win. They make it their sixth consecutive win, and it was very impressive how they wrapped up this game. There was a bit of doubt about Josh Dacos playing before the game with the ankle issue, but he didn't end up playing. I really think this team is back. I think they're low-flying. I think they have been underestimated, overlooked, and not spoken about enough. They have been great in these last 6 weeks, consistent. They're peaking at the right time. They're moving up the ladder. They'll finish top six if they keep going like this, and I do think they will finish sixth on the ladder for their season.
0: They've got that extra bonus as well of the draw with Hawthorn. So they're currently seventh, 46 points. Melbourne, Adelaide and Brisbane are in the three spots directly above them, all on 48 points. Now, obviously, they played Adelaide, so Melbourne and Brisbane have a game in hand there. And then Hawthorn are third on 50 points. So there's a high chance that Collingwood could jump up into the top four, I think. They're in this sort of form, and they don't look like slowing down. They've won by 34 points off a five-day break and travelling interstate with, older players like Howe, who had missed some time. But Pendlebury, Sidebottom, these sort of guys that we're seeing them get rested quite often this season. Is it time? Have they timed it so well that they're not going to have to rest them much for the rest of the year and they're just going to go on a run? I don't know. I could definitely see it happening, though.
1: And the Dacos brothers as well just continue to be, so consistent. Collingwood, I know you said top four, but there's a game in a few weeks' time. It's the Pies and Hawthorn. That's the decider.
0: Yeah.
1: That is who makes top four and who probably finishes sixth or so, depending on other results, obviously. But I definitely think they're going to go on a run. They're on a run. They're not going to go on a run. They're on a run. And it's about who stops them next week. I think they have West Coast. That should be a win for them, depending on tonight's game, that is. Look, Pies are back. Don't underestimate them, gee. And you look at their injury list as well. The players on their injury list are out for the season.
0: Yeah.
1: Most of them. It is unbelievable.
0: Doing it all without their captain as well.
1: Yes, very true. And they're still got the leaders out there. That's impressive. Isaac Quaynor getting booed. Your thoughts?
0: Look, you don't want to go too far, but it was pretty sad, in my opinion. I don't know how to say it, but yeah, for a guy that was obviously just on the receiving end of a comment that, shouldn't be tolerated in any workplace, let alone in general. And then even after, I know the media spoke about it a little bit, the coach of the Crows, Matthew Nix, mentioned we want to keep it a respectful game. We don't want to see this behavior. I did see some talk that it was very small pockets of the ground that were engaging in the booing behaviour. That doesn't make it right. That doesn't make it okay. It's just wrong. I understand there are times, someone gets a hit off the ball or something and you might boo a player for that because it was a cheap shot or something like that. But in this situation, it's just not acceptable at all. And it just makes you think, where are we at in the game if there's a whole group of people that we're sort of pushing out by this behaviour, if that makes sense.
1: Yes, no, well said. And I do apologise, put you on the spot there.
0: No, that's fine.
1: For that topic. But last night that was the talking point. Obviously, last year it was where Isaac Quaynor was on the receiving end of a homophobic slur by Isaac Rankin. And the

0: Crows fans out there are booing Rankin when he had the ball in hand or was around the ball. I thought it was a bad look. I thought it was embarrassing. I thought for football fans and for people in general to, you know, hold something like that for 12 months and also complain about that, Rankin got what he deserved. And he's learned from his mistakes. We hope so, and I'm sure he has. But some people got to take a good, hard look at themselves.
1: Correct.
0: Send love to Isaac during this time. I thought Craig McRae spoke really well in the press conference. I thought he nailed it on the head in how he worded that. But for those who were booing Isaac Quaynor last night in the Adelaide Crows fan base, etc., it's not all Adelaide fans.
1: No.
0: This is the thing with social media. People come out there, and this is what really pissed me, and they go, those Crows fans, it's not the Adelaide Crows, and it's not all their fans. It's a handful of people, and I'm not saying that the Crows are out of this because it's their fans. You know, it's their responsibility. They're in your merch. They're a part of your club. It's as simple as that. But what I am saying is it's not the entire Adelaide Crows fan base as people are making it out.
1: No.
0: It's just sections of those fans last night.
1: That's correct.
0: Embarrassing. Got to be better. Love the game for what it is and move on. Friday night football is tonight. Doubleheader. D's, Cats, MCG. How good is this going to be? Gee, these two sides have gone way back. Minor premiership at the Cattery. Do you remember that?
1: The
0: D's won that. And Max Gorn just stood there like a bloody statue and got the job done. He was good, wasn't he? Frio Eagles, Western Derby. Can't wait for that as well. Let's get into the Melbourne game first. 7:40 p.m. is the ball up. You can't say first bounce anymore because the game's gone. To the lineups just quickly. Lucas Cook, Harrison Petty, Bailey Laurie, Tommy McDonald and Paddy Cross are in. CJ's out. Daniel Turner, Jake Malcolm, Caleb Windsor and Max Heath also out. The two outs for Geelong, actually quite big. Ollie Henry and Max Holmes. Mark Blitzarth comes in and Tanner Bruin as well. Interesting game of football ahead.
1: Yeah, look, the ins and outs for Melbourne aren't very flattering, I don't think. There's obviously some talented players in there. I thought Lucas Cook, who was picked up in the mid-season draft, I believe he played against Richmond. I believe that was his debut and got injured in that one, hurt his jaw. But he looked really strong in defence. And look, Melbourne play a brand of football that is not really conducive to a certain star, which is good. Obviously, they've got Max Gorn, and he is a star. He's best ruckman in the league, has been for a long time. But it's not riding on his shoulders. It's a very you scratch my back, I'll scratch yours sort of game style where they're just doing the team thing the whole time. And, yeah, they don't rely on someone to really get the job done. Occasionally, someone like a Cozzy Pickett will put the team on his back and kick a couple of goals and get a couple of clearances. But look, I don't think the ins and outs, while they look quite disappointing on paper, the ins and outs, that is, not the Ds, I don't think it'll affect them all that much against the Geelong side that I know won last week but have still been struggling.
0: Yeah, won against your mob and that wasn't expected because Geelong had a few injured stars, had more injured stars now. I don't know if they're going to win tonight. I think I've tipped them. I think because I did my tips early. D's will be well and truly in this, but I'm tipping Geelong by 8 points.
1: Wow.
0: Yep.
1: I'm sticking with the D's. I reckon they'll win by 2 goals. But it'll be a close game. It'll be an exciting game and hopefully a decent crowd at the G. I know Melbourne fans are accused sometimes of not showing up, but I'm hoping it'll be a big one considering their team's in great form.
0: Yeah, I think they'll be exactly. They'll show up when their team's in great form. They won't show up when their team's in bad form. No, I'm kidding. But it should be a good game, and as you mentioned, hopefully a good crowd. Ollie's going with the D's. I've gone with the Cats. Am I being completely stupid? Because my tips lately have been on an ultimate decline, unfortunately. Frio West Coast later tonight. Western Derby. Freo should win this and win it well. But in saying that, West Coast have been so challenging these last few weeks. They were challenging against the Dogs. They were challenging against the Lions as well. I think Freo win, but I think they don't get off to the prettiest of starts.
1: Yeah, the Western Derby's one. Derby? Derby? Depends where you are, I guess.
0: You say champagne, I say champagne or tomato, tomato, whatever they say. Yeah.
1: Exactly, yeah. It's one of those ones that could go either way no matter how well either team's tracking. So, you know, depending on the Cats and D's game, might flick over at some stage. You know, we'll get to watch the last quarter regardless. There'll be no other footy on at that time. So definitely one to keep your eye on in the background.
0: Definitely. Oscar McDonald, Shai Bolton and Corey Wagner, or Corey Wagner, I don't know how you pronounce that, because, you know, the Wagner brothers in the basketball.
1: I would have gone with Wagner, personally. Wagner. I would have gone the third option.
0: Oh, yeah, that's right, Wagner. That's always a... yeah, you're probably right. You are right. Brennan Cox, Yago Mera, and also Hayden Young is out. That's a huge out there. A few milestone games for the Freo boys. Oscar McDonald plays his 100th. Nathan O'Driscoll, 50th, and Carl Warner, his 50th as well. Ryan Marrick, Ryan Marrick, Harvey Johnson, Sandy Brock, all in for West Coast. Liam Baker, huge out. Jack Graham, huge out. Jack Hutchinson, also out as well. Gee, West Coast are going to struggle, I think, in this game in the second half, but I think they'll be off to a good first half.
1: Yeah, they'll definitely bring the pressure and I guess the want, it's probably one that they'll get up for more than anything else. They'll have this one circled on the calendar and will have for a long time, especially considering Freo in such good form. I think they'll see it as an opportunity. Sorry, Freo actually, across the season, great form. Last couple of weeks, not as good. They've looked a little bit shaky. So that's probably why West Coast would have this one down, as we can really throw a spanner in the works of Freo's season here, I reckon.
0: 100% agree there. Before we get into Saturday and Sunday football, just a quick recap of round 19. The Swans and the Crows did battle on that Friday night. The Crows, a crucial win on the road for them after last night. That kind of soured that win, to be honest. They swooped in the last quarter. They got the job done. Darcy Fogarty's hit on Cunningham. Got 3 weeks for it. What'd you make of that?
1: Look, it's a line ball for me, because there's a lot of these sort of incidents that could either go the way that it went for Fogarty and got 3 weeks, or he could get one. So I think we need to find a middle ground in terms of these kind of striking suspensions. It didn't look great on camera, but yeah, I don't know. There's a lot of outcome-based sort of work going on in the tribunal and the MRO, so I don't think you can always go off the outcome, but at the same time, we're trying to stamp out certain actions and so on. So yeah, look, I'm not disappointed with it, but when you look at the continuity from suspensions this season, it's really hard to put a finger on the pulse there.
0: Yeah, it is, and there's been a lot of inconsistencies in the, adjudication of these situations, and just needs to be better, I think. I'm not saying it was wrong for him to get 3 weeks. I think, look, he deserved a suspension.
1: Yes.
0: No matter, whether it was 3, 1, 2, whatever. But what I am saying is the inconsistencies for similar acts is just not good enough. When we're in 2026, when we've been talking about it for the last few years, and when there's been so many changes to the game. Another interesting one in the AFL, that's for sure. Freo, shaky start against Port. They copped a big scare. They ended up winning in the second half. They are back to their winning ways and consistent winning ways, which is impressive. I still don't think they'll win the flag. You can come at me. You can text in on 0456965. Brisbane are going to do the three-peat, and Freo will not win the flag.
1: Yeah, do it. Text in. Give Isaac a piece of your mind.
0: Yes.
1: Tell him why Freo will win the flag.
0: We love it. We love it. Sammy McAvaney will be cheering on Freo, that's for sure. It's like a guy at my work. 76-92 was the score between the Roos and the D's. Melbourne, gee, the Roos were in this. They were really in this. But Melbourne get the job done against the Roos, and you feel like North Melbourne really needed this one to be a chance in the wildcard spot.
1: Yeah, look, I felt like North were in it, but they also weren't at the same time. It somehow was just, I don't know, I didn't get to catch too much of it, but Melbourne seemed in control enough that although the score looked close, they kind of knew what they were doing. It's kind of the wild cards coming down to that 1/10th spot now. And so this week's game that we'll talk about later between North and St Kilda will be a big one, not only for us here, but in the...
0: Gloves off.
1: Absolutely, gloves are off. But for the ramifications for the rest of the season. So, yeah, North still need to take a scalp. They haven't beaten a team in the top 10 so far this season. I don't know what's going on. We were so, like in awe of them earlier in the season. We're like, North, they're back. Finally, they're getting it done. And then they've just tailed off. But they still, credit to them, they look better than the last few years. So, you got to improve eventually.
0: Yes, you do, and I just thought, gee, this one was a game which went begging because they were off to a red-hot start. Another team who I thought were going to be a lot better were Carlton. The Pies kicked away in that last quarter. I tipped the Blues. I was a silly man tipping the Blues there. But, yeah, the Pies are too good in the end. Mackay injury, meniscus injury there. A lot of criticism saying, oh, he gave up straight away. You know, thought he wasn't going to play on and just gave up. I thought that was harsh criticism. I really did. Because you're not the player and you don't know what he's feeling. You don't know the extent of the injury. And I thought it was the right call for him to say no.
1: Yeah, reason being was obviously it was such an innocuous sort of knock. Didn't look like it could have been everything. But when you feel something as a player, you know what you're feeling. At that stage, it's not just I might have something. He's gone off and he's tried to run through it and get work done and it just wasn't right. Yeah, look, I agree with you. I think there was a lot of harsh commentary around it. Like David King said, you'd want it to be 3 or 4 weeks. Well, I don't know. You can go off with a knock and not be able to get up for the rest of the game and be okay the next week, and Harry's going to miss a couple. So it turned out to be a real injury, and yeah, I find it hard to believe that some people are thinking that Harry Mackay is just sort of pulled out of the game.
0: Yeah, tend to agree with you there. West Coast and Brisbane, 69-93. Brisbane win by 24 points. And the Lions were challenged in that first half and throughout most of this game, to be honest. But the Lions get the job done in the end. And I didn't like that they were... Look, I'm not going to say I didn't like that they were challenged, but I didn't like that they couldn't sweep past this team. After what we've seen from Brisbane in these last few weeks, beating some really top contenders really well. And then I just felt like they were on the back foot a bit in this game. I wanted to see them be a bit sharper, but all in all, they still got the job done in the end.
1: Well, we spoke about a couple of weeks ago them being, you know, ruthless when they played against Essendon and they didn't stop and went till the final siren. Do you think that they might have been in a bit of cruise control this week and that's why the Eagles had a real look in and maybe they couldn't get the job done by as much as they would have liked?
0: Yeah, I did think it wasn't the greatest of starts by... Like, Brisbane were down by about 2-3 goals. Also in the entire first half, they were down at halftime as well. It wasn't until, I reckon, mid-third quarter where we started to see them turn it on and get going. But... do you think that's a concern that they were a bit reserved? Or not reserved, but on the back foot?
1: No, not completely. I think that would be if it was something over a couple of weeks span, then yes, I would start to be a little bit worried about how that's going to go down towards the back end of the year. But in saying that, each contender always has a couple of weeks leading into finals where they look a little bit shaky and people start to question, geez, are they... You know, they're the real deal, and this might have been it for Brisbane. So they still managed to get the win, and they switched on in the second half. So credit to them for, you know, getting their heads in the game eventually. But, yeah, look, it's a little bit worrying, but we'll see how this week goes.
0: Yeah, I tend to agree with you there. And I think if Brizzy win this weekend, who they have with this weekend? I've forgotten.
1: Ooh, great question.
0: I've blanked out here. I'll put you on the spot. No, I'll find it. They have got Port Adelaide at the Gabba. So if they sweep up Port by 50 points, I'll say this team's going to do the three-peat hands down.
1: Wow.
0: Yeah, that's how confident I am with this team. And I know that sounds really confident, but I'll mate, I'll back myself in because this team was underestimated at the start of the season. And Fagan said, let's just toy with everyone and now we're winning games and we're going to be a dynasty like no other. Anyway, we moved to Sunday football, which was last week. The Hawks blitzed the Tigers, 70 points. Goldfest at the G. Nicky Watson, Mitch Lewis, 5 each. Impressive. Suns, Dogs, 21 points. They were up by a few goals at one stage. Gold Coast came back and the Dogs ended up winning by 9 points. The last time they won there was 2021.
1: Yeah,
0: where to now for Dimmer and the Suns?
1: Gee, yeah, they got to take a hard look at the players there running through the system. And I think at this point you do have to take a look at the coaching because they were finals for the first time last year, first ever finals win last year, and they've just completely fallen off a cliff after the first few weeks of this season. And, you know, they haven't had, off the top of my head, a whole heap of really detrimental injuries. So their squad, other than Petrarca for that short period of time, Rao's come back after missing the start of the season. It's just not looking good for them, and they're likely Ben King backflipping and potentially going to Hawthorn now. And, you know, how do you rely on Jed Walter and Ethan Reed, or, you know, do you sign up Jamara? There's a lot of questions for Gold Coast for the rest of the year and in the future. So they've got a real big last 5 weeks coming up.
0: Yeah, Dimmer's got his hands full. Does he stay? Has there been enough criticism on the coach after how shocking they've been going? Not like Vossi was getting criticised, that's for sure. Very interesting to see there.
1: Well, Carlton have fans to criticise Voss. Gold Coast, they're getting there, but...
0: That's good by you. Very sharp on a Friday Sports Fest, 5:52 p.m. if you don't mind. It's not even past 6 o'clock and you've just given them a drive-by. No, that's what we do on the Friday Sports Test. We keep them honest.
1: Nobody's safe.
0: Nobody is safe, not even myself. Or you, Ollie. No, I'm kidding. We're pretty safe. We're covered. We've got cover. Anyways, the shock of the round. Speaking of who's not safe, the Giants aren't safe after this one. They lost to the Bombers by 3 points. Shocking. Just shocking to see this team beat Fremantle. They snapped their winning streak. They beat Geelong. And then they lose to the Bombers by 3 points. It was the shock of the season for me.
1: Yep.
0: It not only stunned the Giants, but the entire competition.
1: Yeah, if you're a Giants fan, there's slightly more fans of the Giants than of the Suns, I reckon. But you're disappointed. You're angry. You're upset. Because there, in no world should you, as a side that has beaten Geelong and Fremantle in the last month, be losing to historically one of the worst teams we've seen in a very long time. There is just no way.
0: And they had 16 behinds as well, GWS, so it could have been completely different if they kicked straight.
1: The package was lost somewhere in transit, I think. Didn't quite make it down to Marvel Stadium. Turned into the envelope.
0: He put the Bombers jersey back on and said, I'll kick for you guys and help yous out.
1: Don't worry, boys. Get on my back. We're winning tonight.
0: Yeah. He carried them a couple times back in the day when he played for the Bombers. Who else did... The Dogs.
1: The Bulldogs.
0: Yeah. He's had an interesting career, hasn't he?
1: Yeah.
0: The Dogs, success there, premiership, Bombers, interesting, GWS, been there now and then. But an interesting career for the package, that's for sure.
1: Yeah, and it's a contract year and... Famously, he performs well in contract years. This game could have been really different. I wasn't able to catch it, but if some of his shots went through, he kicks 4 goals, 3. You know, the Giants win the game, and Jack String is the best thing since sliced bread, but it hasn't gone that way, so it looks quite poor.
0: Yeah, for those who did miss it, 0-7. 0-7 is what Jack Stringer had in front of goal. Just not good at all. And Aaron Cadman, 0-3, 0-2 for Riley Hamilton. Xavier O'Halloran also had a behind. They didn't have their kicking boots on it. And the man who got injured in the end, Toby Green, he had 2 goals. And he didn't even play for that long in the game because he got injured. So wishing Toby all the best with recovery, of course. One of the crucial players for this Giants side. That was round 19. Round 20 continues tonight with the doubleheader, which we discussed earlier. Then we've got Saturday football tomorrow and Sunday football after that. We'll go to a quick song and we'll pick up the football talk in the second hour of the show. You went to see Spider Bait last night.
1: I did. For all the Oz Rock fans out there, I went to the Forum last night. They're playing again tonight, so if you're going, you're going to have a great time because it was awesome. Haven't been historically a massive Spider Bait guy, but I've always loved listening to him and it didn't disappoint. It was absolutely incredible in every facet.
0: Good vibes,
1: yeah,
0: I'm assuming.
1: Absolutely. Forum's one of the best venues going around in Melbourne, and yeah, packed it out. It was absolutely packed for the openers, Magic Dirt as well, for those who know Magic Dirt. And yeah, it was packed. They didn't come on till 9:20, Spider Bait, and it was packed by 7:30 for sure. So yeah, it was a great night, and yeah, they do some great stuff. So we've got footy.
0: We do have footy. We've been talking about footy. We'll throw to footy from Spider Bait. Glad you enjoyed the show. Would you go see him again?
1: Absolutely.
0: That's the way we love to hear right here on the Friday Sports Vest. Ollie saw Spider Bait last night. We've got him right here on the air. With footy, as we've been talking footy on 96.5 Inter FM.

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6: Hello, I'm Alyssa Delfs. As the Labor Party conference continues without any conflict so far, tomorrow could be different, with debate possible on a resolution further condemning Israel's war in Gaza. MP Ed Husic is continuing to push the move, drafting a resolution on the party's foreign policy platform. It's not yet known if the resolution will in fact be debated. Speaking to the ABC, Environment Minister Murray Watt says regardless, discussions will take place on the party's draft platform around Israel, Gaza and militant group Hamas.
7: The draft platform, which we'll be considering tomorrow, contains quite a detailed statement about the party's position on these matters. That's been worked up over a long period of time, representing different constituencies, talking to a range of different people, and I think we should respect the work that they've done to try to come together in a constructive way. Mm.
6: Queensland has reported its first suspected case of the deadly avian influenza. Shannon Kirkwood reports.
8: The Queensland government says samples taken from a deceased petrel returned a suspected positive result for H5 bird flu. The bird was found washed up on Moreton Island. It's now undergoing further testing at the CSIRO's Australian Centre for Disease Preparedness. The Department of Primary Industries says there have been no detections in native birds or poultry, nor evidence of large-scale deaths in any animals in Queensland. Anyone who sees a sick or dead bird is urged to report it to the Emergency Animal Disease Hotline on 1800 675 888.
6: Meantime, poultry farmers are bunkering down amid fears the deadly bird flu strain has reached the fourth state. The potential case in Queensland triggered warnings the virus could have catastrophic consequences for native wildlife and push vulnerable species closer to extinction, with the poultry industry battening down the hatches as the virus spreads. Almost three decades after a mother of four was fatally stabbed, a $500,000 reward is being offered to help solve her cold case murder. Diane Mary Angwin was 50 years old when she was stabbed inside the North Queensland unit she shared with a friend early on December 2, 1997. Originally from Victoria, Miss Angwin moved to Bowen with a new partner in 1995, but when the relationship broke down, she eventually moved in with her friend. No one has been charged with Miss Angwin's murder, and anyone with information is urged to come forward. A local clothing brand is set to shut its Australian manufacturing operations and move offshore, likely impacting around 15 jobs. Black Milk, founded in 2009 and popularised in the 2010s for its colourful printed leggings and mini dresses, will wind down production at its Brisbane factory. It's expected that manufacturing will be moved to China, where Black Milk already works with supply partners, but items will still be designed from the company's studio in Brisbane. And a dry day tomorrow for Western Australia, with clear skies overnight bringing a cold start to the day. The Bureau of Meteorology's Jonathan Howe has the details for the south.
9: The exception, though, is across the southeast. Showers continuing for southern parts of South Australia, Victoria and Tasmania as a trough moves through. But showers will be on an easing trend as we head towards the evening, but remaining quite cold with cooler west to southwesterly winds pushing through.
6: And taking a look at sport in NRL, North Queensland have lost co-captain Tom Dearden to injury on the eve of their home clash against Brisbane. The Cowboys half returned from a 10-week absence with an ankle problem in last week's 36-16 loss to the Dolphins, only to injure his other leg. Today the club says the 25-year-old suffered a high-grade peroneal muscle avulsion tear and was eyeing a late-season return after being ruled out for the next 3 weeks.
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11: Taking a look at the forecast for the next week, starting off with tomorrow, Saturday, the 25th of July. We've got a minimum of 10, a max of 15 with showers. The rain continues on the Sunday, a minimum of 9 and a max of 16, a possible shower. Monday, partly cloudy conditions, a medium chance of showers, most likely in the evening. Tuesday, showers come thick and fast, a minimum of 11, a max of 17. Wednesday is a shower or 2, minimum of 7, a max of 13. On the Thursday, wishing my sister a very happy birthday for next Thursday, a minimum of 6, a max of 14, a shower or 2. The rain is there and it's shocking conditions, but she is one of the sunshines in my life. Friday, 31st of July, to wrap up the month of July, partly cloudy conditions. Continuing with all things AFL talk right here on the Friday Sports Fest with Isaac Haber and Ollie Owen Fraser. Oh, Jezalinko, you beauty. I love that. Anyway, back to the footy, Ollie. Great to have you on the show, as always. Saturday football continues, obviously the round continues tomorrow for Saturday football, and it all starts with a very interesting game. Carlton, Gold Coast, two teams who have been in losing form. Carlton probably have been showing a lot more promise against more competitive sides. Gold Coast, on the other hand, been in shambles for, I think, 8 weeks straight.
12: Yeah. It's going to be an interesting watch, I think, because Carlton's been on and off, and they were on for a long time. They were equally off for a long time, and Gold Coast have been off for a long time. I feel like they're due a win, the Suns. It's about time they get their things together and put together a good four-quarter performance. But equally, it's hard to tip against Carlton in this one. So I think it'll be a close game. I don't think it'll be a good game. I think it'll be scrappy. But yeah, really hard to decide either way on this one. I'm quite on the fence.
11: Yeah, it's a flip of the coin, to be honest. Mark Pidnett comes back, Lewis Young as well. I think Lewis Young being back is huge for the back line of Carlton. Harry Mackay out with that meniscus, and Liam Reedy is out. Nick Newman plays his 150th. Charlie Ballard's in for Gold Coast. Oscar Adams is out. I think the Blues win this because they have shown that if they do get a 20 or 30 point lead, they can wrap up games of football. I think their game against Collingwood was really a back and forth battle, and it was about who could maintain the four quarters, and Collingwood just kicked away in that last term. Whereas Gold Coast, when they have their opportunities as of late, they just don't have that urgency to get forward efficiently, etc. I think Carlton win this by 25 points. I think Dimmer, there hasn't been enough criticism on the coaching. Not just the coaching, but the connection between players, coach, the connection between coach and staff and board, the obviously higher-ups in the Gold Coast Suns. I think the Blues win, and Gold Coast, I don't know when they're going to win their next game, to be honest.
12: Yeah, look, I agree with you in the sense that there's not been enough criticism. Maybe it's my bias against Carlton coming through, but I think Gold Coast might take the win.
11: Really?
12: Yeah, I don't know what's really drawing me towards that. I think the old, you know, when you do your footy tips and you look at the form and you're like, geez, they're due a win. I feel like that's where I'm going. Like, they've been so poor You know, I'll probably look stupid when Carlton win by 50 points, but I just feel like something's got to give for the Suns. They've got so many star players across the ground, and it's just not clicking at all. It's not working this year. I think it'll work this week, and it'll look good, but then we'll go, okay, well, where's that been the whole time?
11: Well, when we look at, you know, you said, oh, it might look stupid if Carlton win by 50 points. When we look at your wild calls last week, or, you know, the ones that, you know, not a lot of people would have had, my gosh, this is the only sound you were hearing, mate. That's the only sound. Play it again. Play it again, Sam. You tipped Adelaide against Sydney.
12: I did.
11: You tipped, which one was the other one? You had Collingwood against Carlton. I was the silly one there, went with Carlton. Was there one more or no?
12: No, last week.
11: No, you weren't seeing the future that good. You didn't tip Essendon. No one tipped Essendon.
12: And I did tip St Kilda, so.
11: And you tipped the Saints. Yeah, but that's would you say that was head hard overhead or
12: both? Yeah. It's definitely both.
11: Yeah. No, but you got a couple of good ones, mate. So I wouldn't put a pen through the Suns with your reasoning there, because we start to see at this time of the season, those who have been the the worst ones out there, look at Essendon last week, get that odd win here and there, and it stuns the comp. Hawthorn Essendon leads us to our next game. Gee, can Essendon somehow beat Hawthorn? If that happens, I don't know what is going on in football, to be honest. Hawks should win this one by about 50 points, you'd expect.
12: Yeah, firm no on can Essendon win this game for me. I can't see it happening. The Hawks, although I think they should have been more ruthless last week. I thought they were going to win by 150 points at one stage against the Tigers. But, the Bombers just, they did it last week. The Giants, you know, we talked about Stringer kicking 0-7. Giants kicked 16 behinds. I think that's an anomaly. I don't think we'll see the same sort of thing go on this week, especially not against Hawthorn.
11: Yeah, and especially when Will Day's back in for the Hawks. It's a huge addition for them. Great to see Will back. William McCabe is out, so a substitution of Will's there. Yep. Ben Mackay, Lockie Blackiston, Will Setterfield, Nick Cox are all in for the Bombers. Kyle Langford, Nick Bryan, Jai Caldwell and Xavier Jersma are the outs. Last time these two sides met, the Hawks won by 62 points, which was in March this year. And prior to that, the Hawks won by 26 points last year. The Hawks win, I think, by 50. You tend to agree.
12: 75. It's going to be big.
11: Nick Watson, 44 goals for the season. When's the last time we saw a small forward win the Coleman? Been a while,
12: yeah.
11: That's for sure. When's the last time we saw a non-midfielder win a Brownlow? There's another one. In saying that, the Brownlow, just quickly to get your thoughts before we move on to the next game, Nick Dacos, surely it is.
12: It has to be. At this point, I don't see it being in anyone else's hands. I don't think anyone else has been in as good form. Although I do think a little smoky could be Lachie Neale. He's gone under the radar this year. There's obviously been reasons for that off field, but he's gone under the radar, and he's quietly put together a really strong season in a star-studded lineup.
11: Yes, he has put together a strong season, that's for sure. We quickly talk about the Battle of the Bridge between the Giants and the Swans. Giants want to respond off last weekend. Couple injured stars. Toby Green's going to be out. Harvey Thomas is back in. Swans, on the other hand, want to respond as well, because a game which they really should have wrapped up on their home turf, but they let it slip away from them. Cunningham obviously out with concussion. Angus Sheldrick also was sit on the sidelines. Harry Kyle and Billy Cootie is back in. Look, I think the Swans win this one. I think Toby Green being out is a huge loss for GWS, not only with goal scoring but ball movement as well and leadership. I think the Swans win by 10 points because it's always a bit of a thriller.
12: Yeah, I would agree in that sense. Yeah, definitely always a close game. They're playing, what did Mason Cox call NG Stadium? He called it the Showground. No, it is the Showground Stadium. He called it something a couple of years ago when they were having that beef.
11: Yeah.
12: Look, I think it'll be mostly Swans crowd, and they'll get the job done pretty comfortably, to be honest. It's hard to tip the Giants after losing to the Bombers last week. I know that was probably a possibly an anomaly there, but yeah, the Swans will get the job done pretty quickly and easily. I don't think the Giants will put too much of a fight up there. And like you said, Toby Green goes down. He's fast becoming one of my favourite captains in the league. He, as he's gotten older and he's, you know, still getting his fines, but he's become less of a, not less of a bad boy, but he's doing less stupid stuff on field. And he's pretty good in the media too. I enjoy listening to him speak. So that's going to be a big loss. Connor Iden's going to captain GWS for the first time. I believe it's for the first time. So,
11: which would be a special moment for him. Yeah. Cox called the ground a showground for livestock.
12: Ah, that's the
11: that's
12: one.
11: That's what he said, yes. And now he's playing for Fremantle and got success there. Wherever that guy goes, no joke, it's a successful run. Have you realised? When he was at Collingwood, he won the premiership with Collingwood, didn't he? Now he's with Freo. They've had this incredible streak and, you know, looking like a premiership contender. But yeah, my gosh, he's just right spot at the right time, that's for sure. We move on. So I'm tipping the Swans, and so are you.
12: Same.
11: How much though?
12: 30 points.
11: 30 points, and I'm going with 10. Dogs and Tigers. Doggy should win this one, although they needed to be a lot better at times against the Suns. I thought they could have closed out the game a bit more in certain parts, but a win nonetheless. And the Tigers, I think, will put up a bit of a fight, but the Dogs should be too strong.
12: Yeah, agreed. The Dogs are one of those sides this year that's been super up and down. You know, one week they'll look like they're not a flag contender necessarily, but there's a chance that they can pull something off. And then the next week they'll lose to a poor side and you go, well, they're probably cooked. So yeah, really back and forth year for them. This is one you need to really chalk up as a win.
11: 100% agree. And we look at the ins for the Dogs. Tom Liberatore, Lib is back. He'll tear it up out there. And great to see him back in the squad. Lockie McNeil is the out. Noah Bolter, James Trezise, Kane McAuliffe and Steely Green are out there. They're four big outs, you could say, for Richmond. Luke Traynor, Tyler Sonzi, Zane Puka and Jack Ross is back in. Ross is a huge in. Bolter's a big out there. Dogs win by 40. And it's going to be interesting to see where they finish up this season.
12: Mm, I agree. Dogs win by about 40-odd points. And, yeah, really set up their run home.
11: Speaking of runs home, Brisbane are looking to really lock in now a top two spot, potentially, after they've pushed their way up into that top four. The top two is well and truly in sight. Sunday football kicks off at 1:10 p.m. at the Gabba. They'll take on Port Adelaide. Port Adelaide being riddled with injuries, but in saying that, they get Jason Horne-Francis back. Mitch Georgiadis and Jack Watkins all come in. Three great and very unique additions there.
12: Yeah, and Joe Richards going out, I think will be looked over, but he's been really good running through the midfield for them in the last few weeks, considering their injury woes. I do think Brisbane will not walk over them, but I think they'll get the job done comfortably, considering Port still are being hampered by quite a number of injuries to very important players. But I don't think it'll be a massive, massive discrepancy in the scoreline. I think someone like a Logan Morris will probably kick a bag of five or so. Port have depleted defense.
11: Yes.
12: They've got quite a lot of, that's where a lot of their injuries have occurred. So someone like Morris, and with that forward line, they're going to be super dangerous.
11: Yeah, no, I tend to agree there. I think the Lions win. And the last three encounters between these two sides, Brisbane have won all three by 25 points or more. So I think the Lions win, not comfortably, but obviously by a handful of goals in the end. And to wrap up the round, well, it is the Isaac and Ollie Cup. The Roos and the Saints, the gloves are off in studio. We've just called the coppers because things are getting out of hand. Get the popcorn, ladies and gentlemen. One of us will be coming in next Friday in tears. The other one will probably come in their jersey, I think. That's possibly how we're going. All in all, I think we'll be in tears at the end of our seasons, both of us. Be in tears for the next 35 years. No, I'm kidding. The Roos and the Saints. This is actually going to be a good battle. In all seriousness, this this is going to be a good game of football. We have seen North Melbourne get off to a red-hot start against those Ds last week. The week prior, they were well and truly in the game against the Pies, missed out by a point. And that was without Wardlaw, obviously last week was as well. And your Saints, on the other hand, have been in up and down form, but you've got some really huge additions. And when I say huge, put a capital H at the front of that.
12: Yeah, Max King in. First time since 2024. I think it was round 21 was the last game he played. It was against West Coast. Didn't get on the park at all last year or until now this year. So that's big. There's obviously a lot of chatter around, you know, can his body hold up? I don't think they'd be bringing him in if he wasn't ready by this point. They've given him the time and the extra conditioning block, so I think he'll be ready to go. Tom DeConing in too, that's massive. He was looking unlikely earlier in the week. Ross Lyon spoke and said that it had gone from, you know, more looking likely to an unlikely return, but he made it through training today. He had the non-contact hat on earlier in the day and then took it off and dominated from all reports. And then Caminiti, Henry, Lake out. Campbell Lake, unfortunately, has picked up some sort of a calf injury. He was really strong, probably top two best players last week in the loss to the Cats. Had 17 odd disposals, I think maybe a goal and 10 tackles. So he's been really strong since coming over in the mid-season draft. And it's a game that does stack up really well. It's probably the winner will take that 10th spot in the wild card. But I don't know if you've seen the stats in the last couple of days. The last five opponents... Yeah, you have seen it. Okay, I'm just telling by Isaac's facial expressions, he's definitely seen the stat that I'm going to say.
11: I've seen about 10 different accounts post 10 different slides of it.
12: Yeah, so St Kilda's won the last six against North Melbourne, and I think it's like a combined 49 straight losses against North's last five opponents.
11: Yeah, all our last opponents we've lost to a heap, yeah.
12: Yeah, so look, I do think it'll be a good game. North's ins and outs, not as, big. Yeah. Is that Dylan Stevens' 100th game as well?
11: Yeah, Steve-O puts on the boots for his 100th. Al Max out, I think with injury. Yeah. Riley Hardman's out as well. Griffin Lowe comes back in. And Zach Banch also in. But yeah, definitely your boys have the bigger names returning. And Liam Henry's out, and so is Caminiti. But TDK being back is huge for the ruck work, and the battle between him and Tristan Cherry is going to be great. And Max King, as you mentioned, a long time out of the game, and you'd be hoping he kicks a bag and returns in style.
12: Honestly, I just want to see him get through unscathed. Yep. At this point, I just want to see him back to his best. He's played only 70-odd games of football across his career because he's been so marred by injury. You know, he had a great year in 2023 it was, when the Saints made the finals, kicked 50-odd goals from memory, but just hasn't been able to get to that level again. So he's capable, but he just needs to keep himself on the park. So I reckon he'll have lower game time, and the prerogative will be get him through the rest of the season and get some games into him.
11: Yeah, and your last, your prediction and your margin, sorry.
12: St Kilda by 22 points, and Max King will kick the first goal of the game.
11: Your last encounter with North was by nine point margin, which you won. You reckon Max King is going to get a goal, which would be good on return. I'm going to tip the Roos. I'm going to tip him by 4 points.
12: Naturally.
11: Yeah, I just think that they're going to wrap, like, if they get the lead, like, they had a red-hot start against the Ds. If they get that against the Saints, I think that North can hold on.
12: Yeah.
11: In saying that, it's a flip of the coin game, to be honest.
12: Absolutely.
11: Good round of football ahead. It all continues tonight with the doubleheader, the Ds and the Cats at the MCG, and the Battle of the West between the Dockers and the Eagles. 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A few announcements. We'll be back after this, talking all things sports.
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16: 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Oh, hang on. I just got a video of my son with our dog. 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
11: 96.5 Inner FM, the Friday Sports Fest. Ollie, it's been a good show so far, hasn't it?
12: It has. We've talked a lot of footy and a bit of World Cup, wrapped that up and previewed the round. It's going to be an exciting week of footy.
11: It is an exciting week of sport in general. We have the Comm Games well and truly underway. The opening ceremony was this morning in Glasgow. Obviously, they picked this up short notice after Victoria bailed on this. You have to really say, if Victoria kept it and did it, my gosh, it would have generated a lot of revenue for our country, our state. Would have given a lot of opportunities for people in not only in the sport itself, but helping out in media, etc. And it just really gut-wrenching that we couldn't get this prestigious event.
12: Yeah, I was saying to you off-air before that I feel like since we've lost the not the rights, but we've sent the event over to Glasgow, that we haven't really heard a whole heap. It's not been as much in the news cycle as we'd usually see. So it's going to be good to hopefully tune in. You've just got the swimming up on here. I do love watching a bit of the swimming. I don't know, not sure why, but I always find it really entertaining in short bursts. So that's one to watch for sure, as well as the basketball is always really good.
11: Yes, the swimming heats start tonight. Pretty sure they start tonight at 7:30 our time. Lani Pallister in action. She's one to watch. Big raps on her, and hopefully she just breezes through the heats. I love the swimming, as you mentioned. You mentioned the basketball. The 3x3 is going to be great to watch, and also I'm a big fan of the track, horse racetrack, and the sprinting track as well. And I think Lockie Kennedy's really the guy who we should be watching. Obviously, Gout wasn't going to the Commonwealth Games anyway. He wanted to focus on the under-20 junior championships.
12: Yeah.
11: And that didn't go to plan due to injury as well. Heartbreak for Gout. But Lockie Kennedy, my gosh, he is a sprint sensation. And America's not there. And I think that Lockie Kennedy is really the face of Australian athletics alongside Gout.
12: Yeah, he's got a big chance. You know, there's a lot of, I guess I've seen a lot of talk about how all these Australian times are just wind related bonuses, I guess. But this is his chance to prove the haters wrong and really show us what he's got, and probably been one of our best chances in a men's 100-meter sprint at least for a while.
11: Yeah, and the athletics start on Monday. So still a few days away. The bowls was what actually started the games. That was, I think, this morning, and I think some may have been yesterday off memory. Swimming tonight, also tonight, is the para powerlifting. I'm pretty sure that's tonight or during this evening. And the bowls obviously continue throughout the day. Artistic gymnastics starts at 7 p.m., which would be it's such an elegant event to watch. I know my sister's a big fan of the artistic gymnastics, and that'd be a good one to watch. And also the basketball is in action. That I think goes through to tomorrow morning. Like it's on all night, and when I say all night. So it's going to be good to see the 3x3, a bit of street basketball. You love to see it.
12: Yeah, it's such a different game, the 3-on-3, and we see it obviously now making more of an appearance on the world stage. I remember playing a tournament locally a few years ago when it was just sort of coming up, and it gives you such a different feel of the game, and it's a different environment because you're only playing on that, you know, half court sort of playing field, and you know it allows for different strategies to be present, and it's probably a more exciting brand.
11: Yeah, it is. And it kind of, it's a bit of a quicker game, which is, has that spark to it, which is always good. Your biggest looking forward to moment for the Comm Games and or biggest sport that you, I know you mentioned the swimming, etc., but what's your sport which you're like, I'm going to be locked in on that?
12: Honestly, the swimming.
11: Yep.
12: The swimming, it's one that I've enjoyed watching in the Olympics, Comm Games, any sort of event that's going on. You know, sometimes you'll see it, some world championships or some, you know, junior championships come up on the TV on free-to-air, and I'll tune in always to those. It's just something about the fast nature of the sport I've always enjoyed watching, and it also helps that we've got a lot of strong swimmers in the pool no matter what point in time and what, you know, whether it's para or... just the regular disciplines, male, female, young, old, doesn't matter. We're always very strong in the swimming, so it's always good to watch, and there's always someone to cheer home.
11: Yeah, it's going to be great to see all events, but the swimming in particular, we really dominate, don't we? And it's so good to see. And the swimming obviously gets underway tonight at 7:30 p.m., which is going to be great to see. And I think it continues all night, to be honest. There's a lot of heat, so that's what I'm getting at. But I'm pretty sure Lani Palace is in action tonight, off memory. The schedules, I don't know about you, Ollie, but I found the schedule a bit, not confusing, but the time differences, I can't really adjust it, get my head around all that. And because there's so many sports and so many heats, etc., plus you got the Paralympics as well with it, yeah, you're always kind of looking through the website, etc., noting things down. But all the action's on 7 and 7 plus, so you won't miss a moment, as they say. We might quickly head to a few announcements when we return. Much more sports talk after this. Melbourne United got a few big names in, so I can't really adjust it, get my head around all that. And because there's so many sports and so many heats, etc., plus you got the Paralympics as well with it, yeah, you're always kind of looking through the website, etc., noting things down. But all the action's on 7 and 7 plus, so you won't miss a moment, as they say.

0: is Dahl. I'm 7 and I'm deaf. I can't really hear myself speak, but Mom says I sound really good.
1: And I'm Joanna. When I brought Estelle home from hospital, I whispered into her tiny ears, "Welcome to your new home. I love you." 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
9: 96.5 Inner FM, the Friday Sports Fest. We'll quickly talk about the NBL, just quickly, and then we'll head to a song, I reckon. I reckon you pick the song. What song comes to mind for the weekend ahead?
10: Can I get back to you on that one?
9: Yeah, you can, most certainly. Just quickly, NBL news, not much that we're going to delve into, but just a couple of big names returning to Melbourne United. Luke Travers, that's what I was going to say. Luke Travers is back in Melbourne United, obviously had a stint with the Cavs, but he's back in the NBL, back with Melbourne, which is great to see. He's a great defensive and offensive player. Also, Sean McDonald, the former Tasmanian Jack Jumper, has come to Melbourne United, and that's going to be really good to see. Sean's a great player who's very versatile. He knows how to shoot a three-pointer. He also knows how to give it off when needed. He's a great team player and looking forward to seeing him part of Melbourne.
10: Yeah, Sean McDonald is one of those guys. He's been very injured, unfortunately, in his time with Tasmania, I believe.
9: Yes,
10: he was
9: yeah.
10: with the Jack Jumpers. Yeah, he's been super injured, so we probably haven't seen the best out of him in recent years. And in terms of Luke Travers, spent a couple of years with the Cavs in the NBA after playing for Perth and then Melbourne United. So he's returning and he's a triple-double threat each game, no matter what. He's dynamic on the ball. He's a great passer, and will really complement a guy like Chris Golding and Joe Ingles on the outside.
9: Yeah, these two signings as of late, also Bradkey as well.
10: Yeah.
9: Melbourne actually have picked up some really decent players.
10: Yeah.
9: And I think that there was, before these signings, my opinion was, who do they have?
10: Yep.
9: Besides the old boys in Golding and Ingles to rely on, who do they have to really consistently have an impact? I think Travers is a huge addition. Great to see him back. And Melbourne might be a chance to have a good run in finals.
10: Well, the thing with the NBL is it changes so often, like in terms of rosters. Each year there's quite a lot of turnover because players go to play in Europe and they go back to America, and a lot of the imports are changing all the time. So you get a really fresh look at it each year. So it's, it does suck if you get like a favorite player and then they leave pretty quickly. But, it's an up-and-coming league in terms of world basketball. We've taken notice for a long time, but the world's finally on notice about Australian basketball, and it's definitely only getting better.
9: Yeah, 100% agree. And it's going to be great to see the 3x3 basketball as well in action for Australia at the Commonwealth Games, which is going to be good, and all the action continues tonight for the Commonwealth Games. We might quickly head to a song. You go.
10: Look, I'm thinking.
9: If you haven't got one yet, that's fine. Oh, we'll go with You Can't Hurry Love. And who's that by?
10: A bit of Olivia Dean. I love my Olivia Dean songs. She's very popular at the moment, but she's got a great voice and, great story.

0: very behind all her songs. And
1: she is popular as of late, isn't she?
0: Very popular.
1: And didn't she win? Did she win an award or something?
0: I think she won Best New Artist last year or the year
1: before. Yeah, right.
0: Yeah, when her album The Art of Loving came out, she won Best New Artist.
1: Well, we'll go You Can't Hurry Love, and you can't hurry love when you don't have love in your life. Whoa. Like myself. There's a drive-by for myself on a Friday night. Any love in your life, Ollie?
0: No.
1: No. Well, that makes it two of us. St Kilda. Well, mine's North Melbourne, and they face off against each other on Sunday, so it's going to be a bit of a love-off on Sunday between the Roos and the Saints and myself and Ollie. You Can't Hurry Love by Olivia Dean right here on the Friday Sports Fest.

0: Yeah, Olivia Dean there speaking absolutely facts. You can't hurry love, that's for sure. That one picked out by our very own Ollie Owen Fraser. And she's become quite a popular artist in the last few years, you have to say. Very popular there. Just quickly, Ollie, I obviously had... Oh, you could say big raps on a horse last weekend called Hard Kick because he won the Challenger at Stakes on debut. I said, wow, what a horse he is. Very classy act. And his track work was sensational in the lead up to that, in the lead up to last week's race as well. But he was disappointing, you could say, on race day. He came sixth in a field of... in a field of eight, so he's come third last down the straight. He was very agitated in the mounting yard, in behind the gates as well. Just wasn't himself, and I think for a two-year-old gelding, a horse that's been gelding, I was quite surprised to see he was a bit toey. When I saw that, I obviously thought to myself, gee, my confidence levels have decreased here. But I still think this horse can win the Coolmore Stud Stakes later in the year. For those out there who are saying, just like the rest of them, $1.70 favourite, blah, blah, blah, you call it a champion. I never called this horse a champion on socials, etc. I said he could become a future star. And what I did say was if he won that race last Saturday, he'd be the favourite for the Coolmore. He didn't win that race last Saturday. He was quite disappointing, obviously. And now he's obviously extended in the market for the Coolmore. And that's when you jump on and say... see your bookies. All in all, though, I still think this horse is going to be a future star. I do think that this was an off performance, and perhaps the Hayes boys needed to get into the races to get these pre-race nerves and him being a bit agitated before the race out of him before he gets to the big spring races. That's where I'll leave that. Hard Kick will still be a future star and will win a Group 1, and I think that Group 1 will be the Coolmore Stud Stakes. I said that the other week. I'll say it today as well, the 24th of July 2026. Hard Kick will win a Group 1 in its career, and I think it'll be the Coolmore Stud Stakes later this year at Flemington. Ollie, weekend ahead of sport, anything else you want to discuss or just anything that you're looking forward to in general?
1: There was, I think I spoke about the F1 last week.
0: Yes, yes.
1: That went down in Belgium. Kimi Antonelli got another win. He's had a great start to the season. Our own Oscar Piastri finished fifth. The McLaren not as strong this year as it has been in the last couple of years, so his chances at the title are definitely not as strong. Kimi Antonelli definitely looks like he's getting a free run at the title so far. He's been in great nick, as has his car. The overall standings, bringing up now, he's on 204 points this stage of the season. Next behind him, Lewis Hamilton overtakes George Russell for second place on 159 points. So Kimi's putting quite the gap onto Lewis. And in terms of Kimi Antonelli, he's about to turn 20 years old. He's still 19. So extremely young, leading the Formula One World Championship. So props to him in a great car. There was a point scorer that I was Gabriel Bortoleto for Audi scored 4 points, coming in eighth place. He's up to 10 points for the season, 14th overall. Audi, I did not expect to be too successful this year. Still a few drivers without points. Hülkenberg of Audi, both Cadillac drivers, Valtteri Bottas and Sergio Perez, nearly said Charles Leclerc, and Lance Stroll of Aston Martin. So there's still a bit going on. There's a lot of the season left to play out. We've still got at least 10 races to go. So there's a lot to be done, but Kimi Antonelli looks like he might be running away with it.
0: You were speaking about that driver at 19 years old.
1: Yeah.
0: I was actually speaking to a coworker of mine today about the pressures which are put on these youngsters. We're mainly speaking about Gout and Lockie Kennedy as well. you have to say it's a lot of pressure. Oh, I look at that young girl as well, Mia Hogan, who's 14 years old, swimming for Australia. My gosh, what an achievement that is, and privilege. Hopefully she gets a medal. That'd be so special to see at that age, because it is just the beginning of what's going to be a remarkable journey. But do you find that when you're in the spotlight, there's obviously going to be media critics, but do you find that sometimes with these young athletes, when they don't achieve what is expected because of the big raps on them, there's a lot of pressure, and at that age it must be extremely hard to cope with?
1: Yeah, definitely. And look, a lot of the young athletes in those sort of prominent positions are quite mentally strong, and they're able to persevere. And a lot of those who aren't as strong mentally don't even tend to get to that position, because you do need to, because you're training hard and constantly, and you're putting a lot of time and effort in just to get to this level. So once they get there, a lot of the time they are strong enough to deal with those critics and really work through whatever they need to continue to improve, because there's always room for improvement. And like you said, Mia Hogan, how impressive is that? 14 years old, you're swimming for your country in the Com Games. That's just awesome. So hopefully get everyone behind her and tune into her heats. I'm not sure when they are off the top of my head, but yeah, it's a great story. There's plenty of great stories around, especially the Com Games and the Para Com Games as well. I guess that's what they called it, that one. So look into the Australian athletes for sure. If you're not familiar, try out a different sport. If you're not sure, you know, you're not really doing anything, just chuck it on no matter what, and you'll enjoy it, I'm sure.
0: Yeah, and that's the good thing about so many countries being on display, and events like the Commonwealth Games, the Paralympics, the Olympics as well, and the Paracom Games, is that there's so many unique sports. And what I mean by that, yes, we talk about the swimming, we talk about, the track and track and field, etc. But the bowls, for example, that's a sport which you don't think about straight away. I love the weightlifting and the powerlifting as well. That's going to be awesome to see. And unique events like that, which aren't on a regular basis in the world, and they're not discussed a lot. But events like this really draw attention to it, and it's very interesting to see, that's for sure.
1: Yeah, and even the netball is a staple of the Com Games. It's not necessarily well played across the globe. There's a select few countries that are big into it, but that's another one to tune into for sure.
0: 100%. It's great to talk about the athletes being under pressure at such a young age and how they cope with. And to all the young athletes out there, you're doing your country proud no matter how it goes, they'll definitely improve as the years come on. Gout's already had a setback with that injury, and, you know, it's going to be great to see how he recovers from that and returns, etc. Peter Bowl, looking forward to seeing him at the Com Games. Love Peter Bowl. I really hope he finds success at this Com Games. I thought we'd go with, I'd pick this one out, Queen and David Bowie, Under Pressure, just a bit of a segue there. We'll go with that. We'll wrap up the show after this. Been a great show. Hope you enjoy the weekend of sport ahead and enjoy the Com Games. It only comes every once in a while, every 4 years. Is that right? Every 4 years? Yes. Yep. Like I said, I was speaking, just quickly before we go to the song, I was speaking to someone the other day and they said, you're going to wake up for like events like that? And I said, well, I woke up for the World Cup games very early, because that only comes every 4 years, and this only comes every once in a while, so I might as well, if you miss things live, it just doesn't feel the same, does
1: Agreed.
0: It? Under Pressure right here on the Friday Sport Fest. I'm not under pressure, nor is Ollie. I hope he's not under pressure at the moment. But that's the song we're going to, Queen and David Bowie, right on 96.5 in RFM.

0: ladies and gentlemen. Breaking news. Right here on the Friday Sports Fest, Leo and Fraser, what do we have?
1: Sam De Koning late out for the clash against the Demons tonight with illness, replaced by Ollie Henry in the squad, who was originally managed out of the team himself. He's come back in. Sam De Koning out with illness. So that puts a real spanner in the works for the Cats structurally going into this one.
0: And you have to say that it is a huge out for the Cats there. But Ollie Henry probably being back in, do you reckon that's an equal sub? Like, well, they're both
1: possibly
0: big fellas, yeah.
1: Playing different positions, yeah. But they'll be able to swing someone around. They've got a lot of players that are very versatile. So they'll be able to make something work. Mark Blixarves will probably go back, I would have thought. But they'll make it work for sure.
0: Not what you want if you're Geelong, that's for sure.
1: No.
0: Laid out before the game, and obviously the footy continues tonight. Doubleheader, the D's and the Cats, as we mentioned at the MCG, then the Battle of the West between the Dockers and the Eagles. Sport just doesn't stop, does it?
1: No, never does it? We're always here, there's always something to talk about.
0: And if you missed part of the program, make sure to head back to Spotify, search up the Friday Sports Fest, and episodes are there, or head to innerfm.org.au, the podcast section. Underneath that, you'll find the Friday Sports Fest, all previous episodes. Just reiterating our tips for tonight. Ollie, I've gone with the Cats by 13 points, and you've gone with?
1: I think it was D's by 20.
0: And for the Battle of the West, Fremantle and West Coast, I've gone with Frio by 55, and you are on the same page, kind of.
1: Yeah, Frio, I would say around the 50-point mark would be ideal for them.
0: Yeah, going to be a good weekend of sport, that's for sure. Thank you for joining me on the program. And next week we'll have a lot to talk about because obviously it's the battle for the wild card spot, essentially, the Roos and the Saints at Marvel Stadium. I just quickly wanted to say, for the, you mentioned Kel Toomey reported, what else did you report before
1: it
0: that?
1: It was Darcy Wilson in contract talks to re-sign with St Kilda. Pretty much every other club in the league is looking at him and want him to come through their doors, but Darcy's been steadfast. He's wanted to stay, but he was going to take a bit of extra time just to, I guess, test the waters, but he's in talks to re-sign with the Saints.
0: Because North Melbourne threw their hat in the ring, and it was a very lucrative offer the other week.
1: Yeah. So he's been pretty much in demand by the other 18 clubs. They'd all love to get him. But yeah, he's. I'm glad that he's hopefully going to put pen to paper. He's a great young talent. He's gone to another level this year. So I love watching him run around, and hopefully he does in Saints colours for years to come.
0: And just quickly, after last night, the Pies, where do they get stopped? Where's the end point for their season?
1: Oh, jeez. It's a tough prediction, but I think they'll finish top four. I think they'll make a prelim final at this rate, the way they're playing.
0: Yeah, no, they're looking good, aren't they? Well, from Isaac Haber and Ollie Owen Fraser, it is bye for now. Ollie, thank you for joining me on the show.
1: Thanks for having me again, Isaac.
0: You enjoy the weekend of sport. I definitely will as well. And you, ladies and gentlemen, you do too. This show might be a hard act to follow, but I'm sure Emma and Omar will do a great job on Confessions right after this, coming up at 7 p.m.

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9: Hello and welcome to another week of Confessions. This week it's actually me and a special guest. Crystal has ditched us once again, which I think at this point we're all pretty used to. But before we go ahead with the show this evening, I would like to acknowledge the traditional owners of the land in which we are broadcasting from, the Wurundjeri people of the Kulin Nation, and pay our respects to their elders past, present, and emerging. Now, you would have heard me say that Crystal's not in the studio, and that's because she's literally not here. She has decided to leave us for bigger and better things. But don't worry, because I have another person here who might be better or maybe just as good as Crystal. You might remember this guest from about a couple of weeks ago. I had a couple of new artists on the block come in for an interview. This is my friend Omar. Omar, would you like to say hello to everybody?
10: Hello, everybody. I know you're not used to this voice as a regular, but I'm just filling in tonight. So thank you, Omar. It's great to be here.
9: No problem. Has anyone told you have a face for radio?
10: Face for radio, voice for radio, honestly, all the above. So thank you very much. Lucky we're recording that.
9: I thought I would just slip that in. I've been waiting to use that on someone for a really long time. But also, if you're looking to follow us on Instagram, you can find us at Confessions Radio on all the platforms, including Spotify and Apple Podcasts. 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And if you want to join the conversation tonight, please text us on 0456 965 965. I actually did something I haven't done in a really long time tonight. Uh-oh. I planned for you.
10: Wow.
9: Yes.
10: It's very different to 2 weeks ago then.
9: I know, right?
10: So well, look, much has happened.
9: Look, 2 weeks ago, I wanted it to be all about you. Now it's just about me and you're just here.
10: So back
9: as,
10: to usual.
9: Yeah.
10: Back to normal.
9: Yeah. Yeah. I hope you enjoy the Amma show. Hilariously, our names together, Amma and Omar, is like a lot. So
10: I reckon it sounds good. Amma and Omar.
9: I don't know. I feel like I need to come up with a nickname for you.
10: Is this going to be by the end of the show?
9: By the end of the show, we'll see what I come up with.
10: All right, we'll see if anyone texts in some nicknames. Feel free to jump on that too.
9: Yes. Nah, seriously. If you do want to say something or give us a hard time, you know, you can text us and we will probably respond to you.
10: Probably. But, yeah. Give Arma the hard time, though. Easy on me first night.
9: Oh, I don't know about that. I feel like it's, you know, trial by fire. That's what my dad says.
10: Oh, is that like a Game of Thrones thing? Trial by combat. You didn't watch Game of Thrones.
9: You know, I would say usually I would say like that just shows how old you are. But since it's my dad's saying, I don't think that works here. But trial by fire, you know, like you have to walk through fire to prove yourself.
10: Game of Thrones is one of the biggest TV shows in the entire world, regardless of age group.
9: Do you know what I was thinking, though? That's not what I was talking about. So, regardless.
10: I do really love your dad and all the stuff on Instagram.
9: You don't even know him.
10: Yes, I do. He's funny.
9: He is funny.
10: From Ghana.
9: He is from Ghana. Well done.
10: See, 2 out of 2.
9: He's done his homework. He said, I want to come back. So.
10: Well, here I am. And speaking of Ghana,
9: yeah.
10: I did just print off some things at the printer. And
9: Ooh. You
10: might be in for a little bit of a quiz for yourself. You talk about Ghana and you love the country and your homeland. And while I was here, the World Cup was on and you were raving about that. Unfortunately, you didn't get the big result, but
9: you still
10: did well.
9: Yes.
10: But I'm going to test your knowledge. And you're going to be representing your country tonight. How do you feel?
9: Terrified. I hope my dad's not listening. I hope none of my family is listening, because if I fail, not good. But if I do not, I hope everybody was listening for it.
10: We'll see how it goes later in the show.
9: We sure will. But before we get into anything else, I've got some music lined up as per usual. This first one is by my current favorite group. I keep playing this one song of theirs because it was the first one I heard from them. They're known as Infinity Song. They're a group of four. They're all siblings. I think there's two brothers and two sisters. A little bit like the Jackson 5, except there's four. There's just four.
10: I mean, 80% of the way there, yeah.
9: Yeah, sure. Good math. This song's called Haters Anthem. 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

0: Am I in the wrong?
1: Oh, wait. Is that the time?
0: Am I in the wrong?
2: Stop it. Get some help.
3: My name out your...
4: Daddy, chill.
3: What the hell is even that?
4: Daddy, chill.
0: You know what time it is. Am I in the wrong?
5: Am I in the
4: Daddy,
5: wrong?
4: Daddy, chill.
6: Yeah, so we're up to our next segment. But before we go into it, we just played Pray by Solly featuring Joshua. Maybe it's just Joshua.
7: Yeah, could be that.
6: R.I.P. And then we had Haters Anthem by Infinity Song. Great song if you're raging against somebody. I feel it peps me up. What can I say? But... yes, we're now starting our favorite segment. Now, I know you wanted to play a game. But I have a story I want to read out to you, Omar. Will you allow me to do that?
7: This is your show. You call the shots.
6: Look, if you were going to say no, I still would have probably done it anyway. So I'm glad that you're on board at least you're on board. Yes. All right. So this one's titled, Am I in the Wrong for Feeling Replaced by My Boyfriend's Running Partner?
7: Wow.
6: Do you go running?
7: The only real cardio I do is through sport, so not really like running or run clubs or anything like that. Is this a run club story or just like a one-on-one run?
6: I assume so because they have
7: I'm
6: a
7: excited.
6: Running partner.
7: Mm.
6: Feeling replaced by my boyfriend's running partner. Wonder if it's a girl or not. All right, so this is how it goes. I, 22 female, have been dating my boyfriend, Adam, for about a year. We have a really healthy relationship overall. He's a gymnast, works out constantly, and loves going for runs every morning and evening. I'm more of a homebody, but whenever he asks me to work out or go for a walk, I'm happy to go. A few weeks ago, he told me he found a running partner. At first, I honestly didn't think much of it. He was open about it, told me about her, and never seemed secretive. I trusted him completely. The only thing that bothered me was that he suddenly stopped asking me to go on our usual Wednesday walks. We normally spend Wednesdays together because our schedules line up, but for about 3 weeks straight, he never asked. Once I noticed that, I started making more of an effort to spend time with him. I even started going to his gym after our summer classes so we could work out together. He never had a problem with me being there, but sometimes he seemed a little annoyed, like maybe I was slowing him down or interrupting his routine. I didn't want to force myself into his space, so eventually I stopped going as often. When I finally asked him if he wanted to walk with me, he said, "Of course, why wouldn't I?" I suggested we all go together, because I wanted to meet her. She turned out to be incredibly sweet and we actually got along really well. But throughout the 4 hours we spent together, I noticed something that made me uncomfortable. Whenever I was talking or telling a story, she'd constantly look at my boyfriend for validation, almost like she wanted his reaction before responding to me. It happened over and over again. Maybe I'm reading into it, but it felt strange. At one point, I stopped to take a drink of water and let them walk ahead. By the time I looked up, they were speed walking far ahead of me like they'd forgotten I was even there. When I caught up, they explained they were trying to hit a Fitbit step goal before the timer ran out. And my boyfriend even showed me the app. So I know that part was true. On the drive home, my boyfriend asked what I thought of her. I said she seemed sweet, but I always mentioned that I noticed she kept looking at him for validation during conversations. He immediately told me I was overthinking it and basically made me feel like I was imagining things. Then another Wednesday came, and once again, he spent it with her instead of me. Now I'm wondering if I'm just insecure or if it's reasonable to feel uncomfortable that our usual time together has been replaced by someone else, even if nothing romantic is going on.
7: She turns the page.
6: Just a little bit more. I just want time with him. Update. I forgot his younger brother... So apparently the younger brother found out that she has spoken about this and now she doesn't know if it's over because the younger brother has potentially gone and told her boyfriend. Anyway, the question is she overreacting for feeling replaced?
7: Look, I don't really know how, you know, you and Crystal do this and how long you talk about the scenario, but I'm just going to go straight to the end.
6: Yes.
7: Like, it's done now.
6: It's done?
7: Yeah.
6: You think
7: Sorry,
6: it's finished?
7: Adam, like eventually Adam's going to have to choose one or the other. He's either going to choose Fitbit girl or he's going to have to choose the current girlfriend. Like, there's going to be a fork in the road and it's just going to be one of the two. So just make the call tomorrow, Adam.
6: Look, my thing is, I feel like it wouldn't have been a problem if it was a guy. The complex part of it is that it's a girl and the girl seems really nice, but she's acting weird looking at him every time the girlfriend speaks, which I think is sus. Like, what's the need? Unless she has weird eye contact.
7: Well, that also could just be the girlfriend's just maybe thinking a little bit too much, or a bit stuck in her head about certain things, or maybe it happened once and she's like, oh, it's happening every time.
6: Yeah.
7: So in all honesty, I just think no matter what the situation calls for, or what ends up happening, like, it's Adam, he's got a choice to make.
6: Adam. Okay. Well, Adam, you heard it here first. Please do better. If you've got any confessions or a story you would like to tell us, please text us on 0456-965-965. Now, you said you had a little quiz for me.
7: Oh, are you ready for the game?
6: I thought we were building it up a little bit here. Oh, do you want me to build it up?
7: I mean,
6: do you want some music?
7: Trying to.
6: Would you like a song? Shall we perhaps play your song?
7: Perhaps. I think that could be fun. Yeah.
6: Well, if you didn't know already, Omar is this extremely established singer. When I met him, he was not singing yet.
7: No,
6: right.
7: We were acting.
6: Yes.
7: We were in acting class.
6: You didn't have any songs released yet that I had heard.
7: That is correct. Yes. I believe that is correct. He was working on something, but yeah, it was just starting.
6: Well, now he has music out. And this is actually one of them. This one's called Here Again. His artist name is Mimo, and you'll find it on all your favorite music platforms. 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
5: Am I in the
3: Daddy,
5: wrong?
3: Daddy, chill.
6: So I feel like I'm about to be in the wrong because you're about to ask me a few questions and I really hope I know the answers because otherwise I'm a little bit of a disgrace. That's how I will feel. Look, so are you ready to put shame on my family?
7: I have been looking forward to this all day.
6: Oh my God.
7: I prepared this.
6: Sounds like you've had a pretty
7: heaps
6: boring
7: of
6: day.
7: Website. Oh, this has been, look, I'm just going to get straight into it.
6: Are you?
7: I will deliver a disclaimer to start with.
6: Mm.
7: If there are any words that are pronounced incorrectly, I apologize to you and your ancestors.
6: Yes.
7: So just a heads up
6: and
7: to
6: the
7: anyone
6: entire
7: watching
6: country.
7: From the country.
6: Mm.
7: Okay.
6: And our royal kingdom.
7: Do we have a drum roll? Can we get a drum roll?
6: No, we can't.
7: Okay. Thank you.
6: There we go.
7: Homemade. Okay, question number one. Mm. Are you ready?
6: No.
7: Actually, just before we do get started, I'll just let you know how it's going to work. So there's going to be five questions.
6: Mm.
7: Now, based on the amount you talk about your country and your hometown and your father and all the love you have for the place, all the stories, the markets that you'd go to when you went back there, everything you ever told me, I'm looking for at least 80% here. Which in simple math is 4 out of 5.
6: Okay. Thank you for your math again.
7: So you're allowed to get one wrong. Mm-hmm. And if it's the first one, you're in trouble because the first one's the easiest.
6: Okay, now I'm stressed.
7: Okay.
6: This would be nice if I had some...
7: I'm also going to list, so it's going to be a question. Yeah, can we do it? Oh, no, we don't have that. We'll get that next time.
6: I actually do. Give me one second. Tell me a little... Oh, actually,
7: I'll tell you
6: while I'm setting it up, we just played some music and I totally forgot to
7: look
6: say.
7: Look at you building up this quiz
6: right?
7: Just naturally like that.
6: Okay, so before you guys left us, we were playing Here Again by Mimo, or aka Omar, aka the man who's about to torture me with a quiz. And we also played another song from you and your bestie, Julio.
7: Shout out to my boy, Julio.
6: Yeah, called Hold You Back from the Fifth Element EP. We also played Falling by Dean Brady and then Danger by Near Archives. Now, again, tell me a little bit about your song because we heard a little bit about you and Julio's project or track, actually, because it's more Julio's EP, but the track that you guys worked on together. Now I want to hear more about your...
7: About Here Again?
6: Yeah.
7: So I know we were talking during the song, so you may not have heard every single lyric.
6: Mm. I've definitely listened to it before,
7: okay.
6: though.
7: Well, yeah.
6: That's
7: chorus,
6: all you wanted to hear from me.
7: Pretty much.
6: Mm.
7: The chorus, thank you. The chorus is basically, pour the bottle like it's happy hour, smoking morning till I'm in the clouds, throwing every dollar on red, how am I here again?
6: Mm-hmm.
7: So, I mean, you can probably piece that together.
6: Mm-hmm.
7: But yeah, basically just, you know, fell into some old habits a little while back and was in a little bit of a hole like we can all get into sometimes.
6: Mm-hmm.
7: And what helped me get out of it and one of the reasons I love doing music is because I can write about it. I know people can relate. So that song, as much as it for me to get it out there and express myself, it's also so other people can sort of relate to it and understand they're not alone.
6: Fair enough. That's really beautiful.
7: You weren't expecting that, were you?
6: No, I didn't know you had that all of that in you.
7: Well, I've got that and...

0: lot more, including this quiz in my hand.
1: Oh, well, give me...
0: Stop stalling.
1: Oh, okay, well, chill out, because I was getting the sound effects ready
0: for
1: you.
0: Okay, while you get the sound effects ready, I'm just going to let you know how it's going to work. So I know there's going to be 5 questions. You need to get 4 out of 5 to pass, so 80%.
1: Mm-hmm.
0: I am going to read the question, and then I'm going to give you 4 options as answers.
1: Right.
0: Similar to Who Wants to Be a Millionaire. Shout out to Eddie.
1: So it's a multiple choice.
0: Well, yes.
1: Okay, I love that.
0: Great. I thought I'd make it easier for you. So
1: thank
0: I'm technically
1: you.
0: Giving you the answer, but you have to choose the correct one. So I'll try to make it as easy as possible for
1: my,
0: you.
1: My stress levels have dissipated 20%.
0: Great. So now it's at about 70.
1: 80%, the pass rate.
0: So it was 100. Look at all this math. You're going to get confused soon. Do we have a sound?
1: We do have a...
0: It's going to stop.
1: Yeah, okay.
0: All right. Welcome to the Omar quiz.
1: Okay.
0: I'm making my own segment on here.
1: Yeah, okay, cool.
0: All right. So question number one.
1: Mm.
0: Kakum National Park, a vital rainforest in Ghana, is most famous for what unique attraction?
1: I already know the answer.
0: Well, if you want to go for it, go
1: no,
0: for
1: I
0: it.
1: Don't. Read out the multiple choice.
0: Africa's highest waterfall, a series of treetop canopy walkways, a large chimpanzee sanctuary, or an active volcano. Emma, what is the answer?
1: I think it's B, the treetop walkways.
0: I didn't even give you an A, B, C, and D, but that is correct.
1: Yes!
0: It is a series of... Have you been there?
1: No, that's the only place that my parents didn't successfully take us.
0: Damn.
1: Now, apparently the reason was because... something like weather or whatever, but we went everywhere else but there.
0: Okay, so you could have gone to the next 4 places we're about to go through.
1: Yes, so I just want everyone to know I was correct.
0: That is 20% of the way there. Well done. Okay, question number 2. There's some pronunciation stuff here. Just
1: I'm
0: disclaimer.
1: Loving that you're about to suffer just as much as me.
0: Which of these globally popular music genres and dance crazes originated in Ghana?
1: I already know it.
0: Do you want to just say the
1: answer? No. I feel like the answer
0: I've made this too quick for you, too easy.
1: I feel like the answer is Hip Life, but continue.
0: So that particular name is not in the 4 that I have in here. So I'm very excited now. So I'm going to read them. Number 1, Amapiano. Number 2,
1: that's not it.
0: Juju.
1: I don't know
0: 3,
1: what that is.
0: Azonto.
1: That's
0: and
1: ours.
0: And 4, Makossa.
1: Azonto. And that's a dance style, okay?
0: Do your tick. Where's the thing?
1: There
0: yes,
1: we go.
0: Well done. 2 out of 2. She's on fire.
1: I know my country.
0: You ready?
1: Yes.
0: Okay. Ghana is home to the world's largest man-made lake by surface area.
1: I know this
0: what
1: one
0: What is it?
1: Continue.
0: What
1: continue,
0: is it?
1: Continue,
0: I did so
1: continue.
0: Much research.
1: No, wait.
0: Seriously.
1: What did you say? Are you going to ask me how big it is? Because I don't know that.
0: No.
1: Okay.
0: It's just the name, which you obviously
1: God.
0: Already know.
1: Okay, go, go, go.
0: Okay, well, Volta, Kariba, Nasser, and Chad. Which lake is it?
1: I'm pretty sure it's Volta.
0: Are you sure? Do you want to lock that in?
1: Can you say that again?
0: Lake Volta, Lake Kariba, Lake Nasser, and Lake Chad. Are you sure you want to lock in Lake Volta?
1: Yeah, I don't know the other ones.
0: Great, because you're right again.
1: Yay!
0: Another one. 3. Now, for bonus points... What decade was it created in the 1900s?
1: I wouldn't have a clue.
0: 1965.
1: Oh,
0: that's
1: damn.
0: Okay. I just wanted to
2: No, God, please,
0: thank
2: no!
0: Thank you. That is my favorite show. I was literally watching The Office earlier today. Love Michael Scott. Okay, 4. Now this is big. This is huge. Because if you get this, there is no pressure and you've actually passed.
1: Okay.
0: So this is huge, though.
1: My gosh, guys.
0: Okay, so what iconic... colourful and symbolic cloth is hand woven by
1: the
0: Ashanti and how do you
1: pronounce it? Kente cloth.
0: Correct.
1: Yeah, I thought so.
0: Honestly, I'm so impressed.
1: Thank you. I know my people.
0: Wait, did you somehow prepare these
1: no,
0: for me?
1: Did just you? Oh,
0: okay.
1: In.
0: When I was printing before and struggling with it, did you
1: I
0: see it at the printer?
1: I was actually doing
0: did you
1: the right
0: check
1: thing.
0: My phone?
1: I didn't touch anything.
0: Okay, honestly, very impressed. And right, okay. At the start, I was hoping you'd fail, but considering you've done so well, I really hope you get this and we can just go like a home run.
1: Okay, cool.
0: All right. Ghana is one of the world's top producers of cacao.
1: Cocoa.
0: Well,
1: yeah.
0: But
1: I mean, it's
0: industry,
1: cacao in like
0: how
1: South Africa.
0: How did I get all the Ghanaian words right? I can't pronounce that one word.
1: But I mean, South Africa, no, South Americans call it cacao.
0: Oh, because I went to a South American school.
1: Did you?
0: No. But this industry faces an environmental challenge in the country. What is it? What's the environmental challenge? Is it coastal erosion? Is it deforestation? Is it water scarcity or is it acid rain? What's
1: Say it
0: the
1: again
0: issue?
1: Because I know what the Ghanaians call it, but I don't know what the
0: As
1: actual...
0: As in you want to know the 4...
1: Yes, one more time.
0: Coastal erosion, deforestation,
1: Deforestation.
0: She's done it.
1: I know.
0: She has done it.
1: I know it.
0: She knows her country. She's doing a Ghanaian, how do you,
1: a dance.
0: A dance. What was that dance? Is that the?
1: Azonto.
0: Yeah,
1: no,
0: can
1: Azonto
0: you do the Azonto?
1: Different.
0: Can you? I love
1: that's,
0: it.
1: That's
0: there
1: what
0: we go.
1: Is.
0: A live Azonto.
1: That was the worst version of Azonto.
0: And we are going to clip that as our first clip, please. That's going. That's going back home. That's going to your auntie's back home.
1: That's terrible.
0: Well done. You actually killed it. I will make sure that if I come on again, I will get a much harder quiz for you.
1: You know what? Thank you so much for that, because that was actually a nice little surprise for me. I usually am the one that's always quizzing people. So thank you. I feel like you deserve a round of applause.
0: Thank you very much. I thought there
1: was
0: going to be a
1: sound
0: clip for that.
1: But, you know, I had 10 seconds to get all my sound effects up and I...
0: And you did it in 3 minutes. Well done. You killed it.
1: You're actually the worst. I'm never calling you back. You're never coming back to this show ever again.
0: Well done. Seriously, congrats. Clap for
1: Thank
0: you.
1: Thank you so much.
0: Real clap. Well done.
1: Oh, well, if anybody else thought that I did well and wants to send me some compliments, you know where to text us on 0456-965-965. I should have organized for you to read out some more Irish names now that I think about it.
0: I think that was done.
1: Are that's you sure?
0: Done. Yeah, that's
1: because
0: okay.
1: There's many Irish names out there.
0: Maybe we can do another country. Because you've
1: no,
0: done Irish.
1: Ireland is
0: That's
1: fun.
0: Just your thing.
1: Ireland is fun.
0: All right.
1: Maybe I'll do Nigeria next.
0: Okay.
1: But I do have another confession.
0: Another one.
1: This one's a short one, though.
0: Okay.
1: You don't have to stress. Everything else is long.
0: Because the other one was like 3 pages. And
1: first of all, I was just really good at reading.
0: Adam. I was feeling for him.
1: I was just good at reading. Okay. This one's titled, Am I in the wrong for bringing my own chair to family dinner after my uncle kept assigning seats by weight?
0: What?
1: Yeah.
0: What do you mean?
1: I don't even know.
0: What an interesting dinner this would be. And this is I love this already.
1: Can you imagine?
0: This is so good.
1: Okay. My uncle recently bought a new dining table with these light wooden chairs that he is extremely protective of. The first time we ate there, he quietly moved two of the bigger relatives onto folding chairs.
0: Isn't folding chairs worse? Because they'll just collapse.
1: At least they cost less.
0: Okay, yeah, it's the cost, yeah.
1: Oh, okay, I'm sorry. onto folding chairs because he said the dining chairs had a lower weight limit. It was awkward, but nobody argued. At the next dinner, he had already put name cards on every seat. Everyone he considered smaller was at the table, while three of us were placed on folding chairs along the wall. Mine wasn't even facing the table properly. Oh my God. He said he was only protecting furniture he had saved money for and that people were being too sensitive about a practical issue. So this weekend I brought my own sturdy dining chair from home and placed it at
0: Imagine
1: the table.
0: Just carrying that in. Hey guys, I'm just...
1: What did you bring? A chair.
0: A sturdy chair.
1: I brought my own chair. I don't know what to say. Yes. Anyway, so this weekend I brought my own sturdy dining chair from home and placed it at the table before dinner. My uncle got annoyed and said I was making a spectacle in front of everyone. I told him the name cards and separate row of chairs were already doing that. He asked me to either use the folding chairs he provided or leave. So I left and took the food I brought with me. Now some relatives think I embarrassed him in his own home, while others say his seating system was humiliating to begin with. Am I in the wrong?
0: Sorry, is that what the dilemma, like what's it called? Is that
1: Am I in the wrong?
0: You know what? I was with her 95% of the way right up until you said
1: just know the people listening
0: home.
1: To you.
0: It's his house.
1: Yes. And so what? You want me to go and be humiliated in somebody's house?
0: But the thing is, like, she knows that's coming. Don't go. She knows that. You know The Office, the reference? I don't know if you actually watched the show, but there's three people in it, Kevin.
1: Mm-hmm.
0: And
1: you're really showing
0: Phyllis.
1: Me your love for The Office right now.
0: Oh, it's my favorite show in the world. And Stanley. So they're always left out. Mm. But like, you know, 20 years ago when it was on, that was, you know, allowed.
1: Mm.
0: I don't really
1: care less.
0: Yeah, I love that you love the show.
1: Of course.
0: You know, we'll do it next time on. We'll do like an Office quiz and we'll quiz each other.
1: No, I would quiz you because I've only watched The Office once through.
0: One way? One way street.
1: In one direction.
0: I love One Direction too.
1: Oh my God.
0: Baby,
1: oh, stop
0: door.
1: It. No,
0: okay,
1: stop
0: okay, back to the segment.
1: So back to this story, yes. I personally feel like she did exactly what she needed to do.
0: You would have done that.
1: Of course I would.
0: You would have caused
1: a
0: scene.
1: I mean, I would have definitely caused a scene. I would have probably, I just love the bit where she's like, and I took the food I brought with me. Like,
0: yeah.
1: None of you are getting my dishes or my... cuisine or all the good food that made me the weight I am.
0: You know how sometimes you get invites to dinner parties and you're like, oh, I don't really have to go to that one. That's one I'd want to go to.
1: To
0: I want an invite to see where I'm seated, to see what my seat is, and then just, to be part of
1: it's
0: it.
1: It's like another version so of like the Biggest Loser.
0: Yeah.
1: It's like if you have been recognized
0: another
1: as...
0: Another blast from the past.
1: Literally.
0: You're really showing your age, aren't you?
1: My age is just fine, thank you very much. but yes, if you've had a crazy dinner party like that, please text us on 0456 965 965. I really hope my uncle never asked me to do anything like that ever. But, you know, I wouldn't put it past a person I meet in the future, i.e. you, because you seem to be okay with it a little bit. You said you were 90%...
0: His house, his rules.
1: That's crazy.
0: Just like I walk in here, you don't let me do anything.
1: So, okay,
0: make
1: well,
0: me sit,
1: let me
0: you
1: just
0: make
1: put
0: me
1: this to you.
0: Different microphone, you
1: wow.
0: put this, tell me to sit in the corner.
1: Wow. You finished?
0: Yep.
1: Okay, cool. So, let's just put it this way. If your uncle... No. If you're saying it's his house, he can do whatever he wants... Are you saying that he's allowed to just bully you in just because it's his house?
0: You don't know the family dynamic. Do we have more info?
1: That was
0: do
1: the
0: we have
1: family
0: any more info?
1: What
0: do we
1: more
0: have
1: do you need?
0: Like what was the childhood like?
1: What do you mean?
0: What's the history between
1: them? I don't
0: need
1: them? Any of that. Because if your uncle cared about your childhood, he wouldn't do that to you.
0: Honestly,
1: in fact,
0: I'm
1: if your uncle cared about you at all, when they bought the dining chair...
0: Are we getting this finger pointing
1: yes.
0: on right now?
1: When you
0: I'm lucky this is being recorded.
1: Yeah. When your
0: double
1: uncle...
0: Double finger point.
1: Oh, yeah. Let me finish.
0: Okay.
1: If your uncle loved you, he would have bought a dining chair that would fit you on there.
0: Sure.
1: There you go. I win. All right. Well, we're going to also go into some more music. This one's a throwback from the past. If you really want to talk about age, if you don't know this one, I will.
0: That really got you, didn't it, that one?
1: It did. It really did. And you know what's crazy? You're older than me. So that's wild for you.
0: Older, wiser.
1: Oh, okay. If you say so. But you're listening to Confessions Radio on 96.5 Inner FM with Amma and Omar. Let me see you go.

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10: You know what time it is.
11: Daddy, chill.
10: You know what time it is. Am I in the wrong?
12: Am I in the
11: Daddy,
12: wrong?
11: Chill.
13: And that's the question, am I in the wrong, that we always strive to answer every single week. If you've just joined us, you're listening to Confessions Radio with Amma and Omar. Crystal will be back with us when she decides to, I guess. I feel like she might be back tomorrow. Or like next week. I said tomorrow. I don't know why I said tomorrow. But in the meantime, we've got Omar. And we actually played a few songs over that little break. We started off with Back and Forth by Aaliyah. Then we went into Kylie's Rant by my bestie Kai. And we had Boston by Stella Lefty. And we had Over by R2Bs. We were also doing a quiz.
14: We were.
13: And I showed that I was superior in my knowledge of my own country, Ghana. But right now we're going to see if the next story is worth...
14: Yes, and you did better than the trivia night.
13: Oh, yes. I was telling Omar that I had gone to a Ghanaian quiz, like trivia theme thing. That was terrible. A Ghanaian themed trivia.
14: Yes.
13: And I failed really badly. And some of that actually did help me answer some of those questions. And by some, I mean one
14: you
13: of those questions.
14: You redeemed yourself.
13: I did. And I'm so happy. I hope everybody I know was listening. But for now, we're going to jump right into this one. This one's titled, Am I in the Wrong for Not Letting My Siblings Use My Uber Account for My Mum from a Party I Wasn't Invited To?
14: Is that it?
13: You understand that? You got that? Cool.
14: Yes.
13: All right. I, 39 female, have two older brothers, Sean and Victor. I have a 5-year-old. Victor has a 4-year-old. And Sean has two boys, 14 and 19.
14: Lots of cousins.
13: Our mum can't work, so she lived with me for 8 years while I was her sole caregiver without any help. After I had my child, I needed my own space. I asked my brothers to chip in for 1 year so my mum could get her own place until her pension kicked in at 65. Victor and his wife refused. Sean gave $500 a month while I paid $2,000 a month just to move her out. $2,000 a month?
14: Luxurious lifestyle.
13: What? Damn. A year later, my husband and I bought a house because Victor hadn't talked to us in a year. Avoiding us at gatherings, we didn't use him or his wife as our real estate agent. They were annoyed, saying that they could have used the commission money to pay for their share of my mum. That means he's not very good at his job, surely, right? Anyway.
14: I'm just waiting for what's coming here.
13: True.
14: I feel like there's a bit more.
13: True. There is a bit more. Because of this, they skipped my wedding and didn't speak to us for 2 years.
14: It's the wedding. Yeah. There it is. It's not about the Uber.
13: No. Victor's wife is extremely controlling. She forced him to cut off all of his friends and monitors every call he makes. Recently, Sean's wife and Victor's wife have gotten super close. The idea that Sean wouldn't have to pay $500 a month if I just use Victor for the house. Since then, Sean's wife barely speaks to me. I've always gone to their kids' birthdays, but Victor's family always declines mine. At a picnic in July, Victor's wife deliberately ignored me and my daughter. This all came to a head for me this past weekend on Sunday. Sean texted me at 6 p.m. asking for my Uber account to send mum home. Turns out both families were at Victor's celebrating mum's birthday from 2 to 8 p.m. They called my mum at 11 a.m. to get ready. They completely excluded me and my five-year-old from her own grandmother's birthday and then had the nerve to expect me to pay for my mum's ride home. When I called him out, Sean claimed it was a last-minute gathering. Sean always chooses Victor, and I'm sick of the disrespect towards me and my child. Will I be in the wrong if I completely cut both of them off? I absolutely love my nephews and my five-year-old loves them too, along with Sean and his wife. Or am I overreacting? This one's difficult.
14: Yeah, there's Sean and there's Victor and there's the kids and there's grandma and her luxurious lifestyle and there's so many elements to it.
13: $2,000 a month.
14: There's a lot of beef.
13: There is a lot of beef.
14: There's a lot of beef happening.
13: If it was me, I think I would just continue to be petty.
14: That sounds like you. Yeah,
13: I'd agree. The reason I would continue to be petty, or not petty, but like continue to do whatever it is that she's doing, is so that I don't completely close the door on the kids being able to know each other.
14: So it's for the kids.
13: It's for the kids. I love my cousins. I don't care what my parents are doing. I don't care if they're fighting with their siblings. That's my cousin. They're like my sibling, but I don't have to live with them every day, so it's so much more fun, you know?
14: See them every now and then.
13: Exactly. And they probably have some, like, stories or games or something that I'm really interested in. And then you grow up together, and then when you get older, even if you lose touch, you can get back in touch really easy, like nothing's happened, because you're blood related. So, I don't know.
14: Have there been times where there's been a bit of beef happening and you and the cousins are like on the down, like, hey, let's grab a coffee, don't tell mum and dad?
13: I feel like my parents are very good at hiding any beef, if there was any beef, but they do have a lot of siblings, so I would believe that there had to be some beef over the years.
14: Just based on averages.
13: Yeah.
14: On averages.
13: Yeah. What about you? Do you have beef?
14: So my 90% of my cousins are overseas in Lebanon.
13: Oh.
14: So yeah, so my parents, it's just my dad that has a sibling here.
13: Mm-hmm.
14: So a couple of cousins. I've got a few second cousins and that sort of thing. But yeah, the majority of basically all my cousins are overseas.
13: Right.
14: But to answer your question, yeah, there's always beef.
13: There's always family beef. Yeah. I love the family beef though. It's always really funny. Hilariously. Do you want me to Google it?
14: Oh, I'm just checking.
13: Now you've called me out. Now I have to look.
14: It wasn't a call out. It was just a check.
13: He's attacking me, everybody. I hope you realize.
14: Okay,
13: hilariously.
14: Relax. He's on the attack here. From the attack queen.
13: Meaning.
14: Do you know how to spell it? Do you want some help with that?
13: I found it. Hilariously and? Is an adverb meaning in an extremely funny way, causing lots of laughter. It comes from the adjective hilarious.
14: So hilariously and apparently are two of your favorite words.
13: Yes.
14: Great.
13: And
14: so hilariously, what were you going to tell me? What's so funny?
13: That my cousins are also in Ghana.
14: Oh, are they?
13: You're
14: in
13: supposed
14: the,
13: to laugh because I said it's hilarious.
14: But it's not. Are they in the vortex?
13: No.
14: Are they in the vortex lake?
13: No. Okay. You got to give context to the vortex.
14: Oh yeah, that was off air. I'm used to this on air off air thing. You're like a little red light here. I had to work it out myself. You didn't even tell me what's going on.
13: So there is a lake in Ghana that I'm looking up right now to make sure that I don't.
14: The vortex lake.
13: Yes.
14: Once you come in, you never get out.
13: Well, no, that's not exactly.
14: That's what you said.
13: So, it's called Lake Bosumtwi.
14: That's the pronunciation I was looking for in the quiz.
13: Thank God I didn't understand it because I would have got it wrong.
14: Right.
13: Okay, so there's a lake called Lake Bosumtwi. It's in Ghana. It's the only natural lake in Ghana. It's situated within an ancient impact crater. So the little guide told us that they think a meteorite flew and hit the ground and created the crater that the lake is
14: I'd believe it.
13: In now. But apparently there's multiple different stories about it.
14: Mm.
13: Anyway, so it's about 10 and a half kilometers in diameter and is about 30 kilometers southeast of my dad's home town Kumasi.
14: Pretty close.
13: And
14: lucky the meteor didn't go closer to your dad's place.
13: Well, apparently there's a story. So apparently it's actually I just read that. It's considered sacred by the Ashanti people, which are my people.
14: Yes.
13: Who believe the souls of the dead came here to bid farewell to the earth goddess Asasiya, which means land, and then her name is Yah.
14: Did you hear a lot of these types of stories
13: when
14: you were younger?
13: No, not when I was younger.
14: That's scary. If someone's like saying those things.
13: Yeah, well.
14: Oh, not when you're younger, even more recently.
13: Yeah, very recently when we went there. And then the funny thing was they were telling us while we were on the boat ride on the lake.
14: Welcome, guys. They said, hey,
13: do you want to hear the story? But yeah, they did say it was basically like a vortex. Like for some reason, planes can't fly over it because it sucks them in or something, or they lose like reception in there.
14: Wow.
13: It's an interesting lake.
14: Who would have thought? So close to your dad's hometown.
13: Yeah. But it's a cool place. I basically might work for the Ghanaian tourism authority at this point because
14: yeah, we should surely I'm a sponsorship doing their or something work in that, for them. Right? Come on.
13: The quiz was
14: about Ghana. Some sort of, come on, guys. Who do we call? Who's the president?
13: Well, the president, I'm pretty sure it's John Mahama, but I don't know. Maybe I'm wrong. Yeah, it's a really cool place. There is a legend to it. It said it was discovered by a hunter named, I don't even know how to say his name.
14: If you can't say his name, we're in trouble.
13: Well, because there's about 27 plus languages in Ghana.
14: Please try.
13: Akora Bompe.
14: That didn't sound too hard.
13: From the town of Kokofu.
14: That sounds
13: that
14: great.
13: That sounded good.
14: Yeah, that was good.
13: While hunting an antelope, he shot and injured the animal. The antelope fled and vanished into a small pond at an event legend says happened to save the animal's life. Shocked by the occurrence, Bompe. It's going to be a bumpy ride. That's what that reminds me of. You're not a Harry Potter fan, are you?
14: Sorry. I mean, I've seen a few of the movies, but I don't remember that particular part, no. That's pretty niche, though.
13: Anyway, so the guy settled beside the water and started catching fish, naming the body of water Busumtri, meaning antelope god.
14: Well, there you go. There's some interesting facts.
13: Yeah.
14: And you were there.
13: Yes, I was. If anyone, do you have a cool lake in Lebanon?
14: Well, not in Lebanon. However, I do have one in Africa.
13: Oh.
14: So.
13: What's the name?
14: Great question. let me explain a little bit of the story.
13: Yes.
14: And I'm sure a Google search will confirm what I'm about to say. So there is only one lake or river, I'm not sure what, in the world, maybe a river, where there are four countries that connect on it and they're all bordering it. It's in Africa. Maybe potentially type it as I say it to help me out here because I am struggling, but
13: so I'm thinking it's
14: Namibia, Zambia, and two others. Do you know what's are you good with geography?
13: Absolutely Africa? Not. You've picked
14: so
13: the wrong.
14: So four lakes or rivers that connect in Africa. Namibia, Zambia, and there's two other neighboring countries. And if you actually cross this river, only a short journey, you're actually going into all four countries at the same time. It's the only place in the world.
13: So there are two major African lakes that are bordered by four countries.
14: Yes, talk to me.
13: Lake Tanganyika?
14: It could be. And
13: Lake Chad.
14: And then is it the four countries? As in if you cross the lake from one to the other, you're actually crossing four borders.
13: So.
14: Well, that's what the tour guide told us when we were there.
13: You went to Africa?
14: I did. I went on a safari.
13: That's
14: there were
13: crazy.
14: Like zebras out the front. Saw some hippos. Got chased by a hippo in a boat.
13: Sounds like you got scared.
14: Saw a parade of lions. No. It was so fun.
13: What like country were you in at the time?
14: South Africa mainly. And then obviously crossing these crossing
13: South Africa's in the south, right?
14: Yeah.
13: Okay, so in that case,
14: so we did Namibia, Zambia because of those two places and then South Africa.
13: I reckon it's Lake Tanganyika.
14: Sounds like it.
13: Tanganyika.
14: But anyway, it's the only lake in the world where if you cross the lake, you're actually crossing four countries at the same time.
13: Wow.
14: So I ticked off four countries.
13: So they all claim parts of the lake river?
14: Yes, and that's my interesting
13: Is it a lake
14: fact.
13: Or a river?
14: You're in front of the computer.
13: No, but I searched lake, but now I'm wondering, is it a river?
14: Did it come up as lake or river?
13: It's a lake.
14: So it's a lake.
13: No, I search lake bordered.
14: Oh,
13: so is it
14: can
13: a river?
14: You try a river?
13: Yeah, let me check. Because if you didn't recognize it, I'm like, maybe it's not.
14: No, but it was a long time ago.
13: Zambezi River?
14: That's, I don't know.
13: I reckon that's the one.
14: Is it?
13: It features a unique spot at Kazungula, where four countries, Botswana,
14: yes,
13: Namibia, Zambia, and Zimbabwe, come together at a rare water border point.
14: That's what I'm talking about.
13: Good thing I checked if
14: good
13: it was a lake.
14: Good thing you're behind the computer.
13: Yeah.
14: Amazing.
13: Well, good thing for me, I guess.
14: And the listeners.
13: Yeah, true. Well, I'm going to jump into some more music. Hoping you guys are enjoying this little chat. I'm really enjoying you being in the studio, by the way.
14: Thank you so much. Make sure that is recorded, because that's the nicest thing you've ever said to me.
13: And I'll never say it again. We've got a request from you, actually. This one's called Choosing Texas by Ella Langley.
14: Love it.
13: Apparently, Omar loves a little bit of country.
14: Yeah, a little bit twang.
13: Yeah, I might have to find some country to compliment this.
14: Sounds good.
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7: Am I in the wrong?

0: this for letting them know. So I've been with my fiance for 8 years. When we first got together, I moved in with him and his roommates, high school friends. Most were in their late 20s at this point. He has one particular friend that is not very nice to women in general. And I never saw him as my friend.
1: Okay.
0: Just my fiance's friend. I was nice to people in the house, even if I didn't like them, as to not disrupt home life for anyone. Now, everyone's in their mid to late 30s, and that particular friend, we're going to call him Mac for the sake of this story, is now getting married.
1: Okay.
0: My fiance was not included in the groomsmen party, and that hurt his feelings, considering how long they've been friends and that they live together. So we decided that we weren't going to the wedding and we'd go as little contact as possible.
1: Okay.
0: The wedding's in a week, and Mac's best man messaged me out of nowhere to congratulate me on my pregnancy. I didn't tell him, as I'm not a fan of him either. So I didn't know about the pregnancy. I asked how. He found out, and a mutual friend that doesn't know the situation spilled the beans. So the best man then asks if we're going to the wedding. I told him no, and then he asked why. I didn't want to speak for my fiance, but I told him that I never saw Mac as a friend. Even Mac's own brother has gone no contact, and he's not going to the wedding anymore. I don't think he's a good person, so I don't care if he gets married or not. He also won't be missed at my wedding when we finally have one. The best man has since gone quiet and hasn't asked me any more questions. So, am I in the wrong for letting him know how I feel about Mac?
1: That's a lot. Yeah. No. I don't know if it's wrong, but you're basically sealing your husband, your partner's fate with their friends, because I feel like you just cause problems there. But also, why is your partner friends with them in the first place?
0: I don't know. I guess you don't really...
1: Some
0: don't
1: red
0: always,
1: flags.
0: That's the thing. You don't always get along with like all of your partner's friends.
1: Yeah, but like he seemed... I'm assuming they're close friends, right? That's what it sounds like.
0: It sounds like it.
1: Like if I go by this rule all the time of you are a little bit of each of your friends. So if you had like 8 friends, you are 1/8 of each person and that makes you.
0: I completely agree.
1: Yes.
0: I believe the more known term would be you are a combination of your 5 closest friends. But 8's just another number. It can be.
1: I read one that was like you're 1/8 of each friend or something.
0: Whether it's a 5th or an 8th, at the end of the day, I agree with what you're saying.
1: Yeah.
0: Because they're who you hang around. They're a reflection of you.
1: Yeah.
0: If you're introducing them to people, you're introducing them as a part of you.
1: Yes. Yeah. I just think that it's odd that your partner is friends with people that you fundamentally disagree with. Because what does that say about him? Is he like laughing when they make inappropriate jokes? Is he going along with it? Is he joining in? Is he just tolerating them? Also, if he's tolerating them, why? Like, you know, move on. Or does he just not know how to make friends? I hope it's just that he doesn't know how to make friends. In that case, make some friends for him.
0: Okay. Yeah, I mean, I agree with you in certain parts, but also
1: like,
0: they've been
1: politely
0: friends.
1: Disagree.
0: They've been friends. You know, it's like high school friends, but
1: doesn't
0: you
1: matter.
0: Really that close? Are you?
1: Drop
0: are you not? Do you just done?
1: Drop
0: done now.
1: Drop it.
0: Okay.
1: So you don't have to keep all your friends, and I feel like you get through a certain stage in life where the friends that you have, you'll notice that some of them are just there because they've been there forever, but not really because you have anything in common.
0: Without naming your names, give us an example.
1: People that you met in high school, you've grown out of, because maybe this is the thing, when you're in high school, you've got a very small collection of people to pick from. So you pick the people that are likely the most aligned with you. But when you're out of high school and you're into the world,
0: the whole wide
1: you
0: world
1: have
0: to choose
1: less
0: from.
1: Restriction. So it's less of a fishbowl mentality and you might meet people doing the things that you enjoy who align more with you. So then you start to realize you actually might not have that much in common with your high school friends.
0: Do you have the same thoughts about childhood sweethearts when they meet in high school?
1: I actually know a childhood sweetheart.
0: Really? Are
1: yeah.
0: they still sweethearts?
1: Yeah, they're engaged to get married.
0: Amazing.
1: Yeah. Yeah. They when we were in primary school.
0: Primary school sweethearts, not even high school.
1: Yeah.
0: Wow.
1: Yeah.
0: Jeez.
1: So when we were in primary school, you know, when you do the awkward, like, oh, this person likes you, blah, blah, blah. They were family friends to begin with.
0: Interesting.
1: So their families were very close.
0: So
1: friends.
0: Even
1: pre-primary school.
0: Yeah, there you
1: yeah,
0: go.
1: Their families were locked in, and
0: maybe
1: then
0: the families arranged it, but they didn't know. And they
1: I think
0: put
1: the
0: them
1: families
0: together.
1: Just enjoyed the idea that their kids would get married, but like didn't really think it was going to happen. Because I didn't end up going to school with any of them, so I didn't really know what happened in between primary school and I guess now. But I did recently refollow them on Instagram and noticed that they

0: in fact, engaged, about to get married.
1: Did you refollow at this time in the hopes of getting a wedding invite? I think, how much you love weddings? Is that just an overseas thing?
0: No, no, no. The overseas one was because I am a good friend and I stay in touch. But no, these ones were really, it was really cool. Like, I remember one when I found out, I messaged some other friends that I went to primary school and high school with to be like, did you hear? Because who would have thought? I mean, not who would have thought. I mean, we expected it, but at the same time, you don't really think it was going to happen.
1: They went into the big wide world and they still made it happen.
0: And from my knowledge, or maybe they're just not very like online about it, but I don't remember seeing any of them with partners online. So either they were together the entire time or they just never really saw anyone else seriously.
1: No, they were definitely together the whole time. That's what I want to believe. They were each other's dev partners. Yeah, okay.
0: How cute. Yeah. So, yeah, miracles do happen, and I hope they end up together forever. But I also did... I've realized that in my high school, a lot of people ended up together. The people who stayed together in high school are still together to this day and have gotten married. So I wonder if the statistic of like you being more successful with your relationship does factor in if you did meet in your like in your teens.
1: It could be a good study. I'm sure there's some studies about that.
0: I haven't looked it up, but I get this feeling that it might have like it might make it more likely that you'll survive your relationship.
1: I love it how you call it survive the relationship.
0: Well, some people don't survive the relationship. You might like end up, I feel like because you grow together and like you go through big milestones together.
1: You're at the same age, you're pretty much the exact same age, mm-hmm. going through, you know, whether it's working for the first mm-hmm. time or studying.
0: Yeah.
1: Absolutely.
0: And so I honestly genuinely want to believe that that is the little thing for success. At the same time though, I'm sure there's a study for people who had never known each other, got married within like a few weeks of knowing each other and being married for the next 60 years. So
1: a few weeks is pretty quick though.
0: I mean, there was a period of time where that wasn't that quick.
1: Really?
0: Yes.
1: Well, back in the day.
0: Like the 1800s or something.
1: Yeah, true. That was a long time
0: like
1: ago.
0: These days,
1: you know, you've got to suss them out. You've got to check out their social media.
0: For sure.
1: You've got to find out who their closest 5 to 8 friends are and take a little piece of each of them and work out who they are.
0: Because you don't want to be embarrassed.
1: Definitely not.
0: Do you know where that's from?
1: Well, it's not Harry Potter.
0: No. It's just a meme.
1: Oh.
0: Yeah.
1: I'm so surprised that you still don't know the Apparently Kid.
0: I don't know the Apparently Kid, and I think you're forcing it, and it probably isn't something anyone else knows.
1: I guarantee you, if we did a survey right now of all the listeners and everyone, there would be at least 50% plus that know the Apparently Kid.
0: Well, okay, so if you're listening and you know who the Apparently Kid is, please text us on 0456 965 965. If you don't know who the Apparently Kid is, text us on 0456 965 965. Just let us know.
1: If I had a little dinging access sound, I'd just be pressing it the whole time. Everyone's like, yeah, it's coming in.
0: Oh, that's so funny. But before we went into our song break before, we went into a song break before, and I don't think I mentioned who we played because we are going to play some more music because we're coming towards the end of the show. But we played Choosing Texas by Ella Langley, which was a pick from you.
1: Apparently too mainstream, but
0: I didn't say it was too mainstream. I said I'd heard it before, which meant it was mainstream because I don't listen to country.
1: Wasn't your next selection a country song?
0: It's my version of country.
1: Okay.
0: Some country music musicians would argue that she's not country.
1: Oh, I liked it. It was cool.
0: Thank you. And that song we're talking about is Buckle Bunny by Tana Ardell, which you may have heard her on the Beyonce, album Cowboy Carter. No? Okay.
1: And what was that cowboy thing that you said? The number of belts that she had in the song? What's that thing that you taught
0: me? No, her song is called Buckle Bunny.
1: Yeah.
0: Yeah. Buckle Bunny.
1: Yeah.
0: Like the, you go to rodeos and then you win a rodeo and you get a buckle.
1: There you go.
0: So the Buckle Bunny is the girls that go to the rodeo.
1: Oh, so what's a guy one called?
0: Just a rodeo guy.
1: Okay.
0: I don't know.
1: Rodeo would be fun to go to.
0: Yeah.
1: I actually went running with the bulls in Pamplona when I was younger.
0: And why would you do that?
1: Because I was young and dumb.
0: I was going to try and make a joke, but it didn't flow out. You know, I wasn't in my flow state.
1: Not that time.
0: Wasn't in my flow state.
1: It's getting a bit late.
0: We also played Paolo Santo by Jesse Reyes and Stormzy. And then we also had Wagwan by Central Cee, who, fun fact, is not a white boy. Not just a white boy, I should say. He has an English mother and a father who is Guyanese and Chinese.
1: Supposedly caramel.
0: caramel in colouring.
1: That's what we locked in.
0: Yes, we were having a little debate as to what his ethnic background was, because I was like, you know, he's my guy. Like, you know, I would know. And then Omar was like, no, the man is very British, very white man. So,
1: and we decided on caramel in the middle.
0: Caramel. Well, I. Anyway, I'm going back to some music. Up next, I have a song that's actually Ghanaian. I hope you enjoy it, Omar. Ooh. It's called Today by Kache. 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

Where we go day? Today be Friday. Rose and I say my way. Today be your day. Baby, where we go day? Today be Friday.

Where we go day? Today be Friday. Rose and I say my way. Today be your day. Baby, where we go day? Today be Friday.

0: And that was Mon Bebe by Kitty from his album Golden Boy. And then we had Today by Kacher, which is very Ghanaian vibe. But for now, we're jumping back into, I guess us, me and Omar, before we head off for the night.
1: Yes, we are back on.
0: Yeah. So I actually wanted to have a random side quest chat.
1: Uh-oh.
0: So everyone knows that I am a big, massive fan of the World Cup. However, this World Cup was not without its controversies.
1: Aren't all of them a little bit controversial in one way or another?
0: Well, the most controversial thing at the moment is the fact that you didn't wake up to watch the games. So I will not take any of your opinions as...
1: So this is your segment? I'll just chill here?
0: No, I want your opinion.
1: Okay.
0: Were you following any of the teams at all? I know you mentioned that you were watching like the little highlight reels of them and all that.
1: I watched the Australian games earlier in the tournament.
0: Did you... Were you hoping that Spain were the ones that won, or were you hoping a different team?
1: So I haven't been to Argentina, but I have been to Spain.
0: Right.
1: So that's where my choice was made.
0: I like that. So was the rest of the world except Argentina, basically.
1: Really? Was no one got up?
0: Nobody wanted Argentina to win.
1: What do you mean?
0: No.
1: People love Messi.
0: Yeah, not anymore.
1: What happened? What did he do?
0: He was just very disrespectful on the pitch. So one of my pet peeves is like bad sportsmanship. Mm. And I used to fight my brother all the time on whether Cristiano Ronaldo or Messi was the greatest of all time. I now do not care because
1: wow.
0: Just never, not even don't meet your
1: idols.
0: Your idols. Just yeah. Don't put anyone on a pedestal. We put that man on a pedestal too much because that man is also flawed. So just like all of us, to be honest. But essentially, they lost the game. They lost the game really badly, though. Like, there was, I think they said
1: barely any shots on goal.
0: Yeah, they had no shots on goal in regulation time.
1: Yeah.
0: So it was like 20 shots from Spain, and 12 were on target. 0-0.
1: Yeah, the keeper saved them, didn't he?
0: Yeah, well, no, he was barely in their half.
1: No, as in he was the defending the goals, the Argentinian keeper.
0: Oh, yes,
1: because
0: yes,
1: they had a lot of shots. Like, he did pretty well.
0: Yeah. Well, yeah, you could say that too. But most of the controversy surrounded their fouls and how it's been going on throughout the entire World Cup.
1: It was pretty aggressive, right?
0: Like, yes.
1: Both teams.
0: There was a guy who flipped. He flipped a guy.
1: Yeah, actually, I did see that. But that was also, the guy was already, like, in motion a little bit.
0: Yeah,
1: he just added to it.
0: But then to literally flip like that, that's insane. That's insane. I was
1: the
0: like,
1: graphics
0: to my,
1: of that were pretty
0: I was,
1: cool.
0: Imagine it in real time, though, how quick he would have flipped. In slow motion, it looked hilarious. But hopefully that guy's okay. But at the very end of the game, a fight ensued. The Argentinians did not take the loss very well. I think someone was given a yellow card even at the end. There was punch-ons. And then you'll just see, like, Lamine Yamal. Sorry, I keep saying his name wrong. Because everyone,
1: the
0: 18-year-old or 19-year-old
1: that stole that chick.
0: He stole someone.
1: Yeah.
0: You love the tea.
1: Well, that came up on my socials. I'm pretty sure there was a chick.
0: I think I saw it today.
1: That was dating someone, and then 3 weeks later,
0: she's dating him.
1: The soccer guy's Instagram, where 3 weeks prior she was with the other guy.
0: Oh, damn, that's not good.
1: Supposedly, the 18-year-old just sent a text, private jet, come out.
0: Wow.
1: Yeah, she was all over it.
0: You know, I'm not gonna lie. If I was 18 or younger, and someone not younger, 18.
1: 18. How about if you were
0: 19? 19.
1: If you were 20.
0: And someone sent me that, I would ask permission first, maybe. I'd be like, I'm doing it for us. I'm doing it for us, you know? Maybe I'll get a Birkin out of it. Who knows? Can sell
1: minimum.
0: That. Yeah. I mean, how often do you get a chance to sit on a private jet?
1: Not too often.
0: Exactly. I'll be like, can I bring my friends so that I can give you the ick?
1: Oh,
0: and
1: thanks.
0: Then maybe
1: you're amazing. Thank you so much.
0: I wasn't talking about you. Don't think he'd be interested in you specifically. But maybe my other friends. Yeah. No, but you saw like an image of Lamine Yamal. Sorry, everyone keeps saying
1: the
0: his name wrong. And he was praying in like gratitude. Like he was down there gracious. And then you have Messi in the background who's like in tears with his hands on his hips, not trying to stop any of the fights happening. And when they went up to go get their medals, Spain did like a guard of honor where they put their hands up and make like a little
1: like
0: a tunnel?
1: For their own players to walk through?
0: For the Argentinians
1: to
0: walk through. Yeah.
1: After everything, they still did that.
0: Right.
1: Do you reckon it was like a bit of a...
0: No, I think it was genuinely just something that they do all the time.
1: Oh, like a soccer thing traditionally.
0: Yeah. Yep. And then when it was Spain's turn, Argentina went and stood in front of the fans and turned their back to them.
1: Wow.
0: Crazy.
1: Well, I mean, you know, obviously, yeah, you got to shake the other player's hand. They would have been upset. But, like, who knows what happened on the pitch? Who knows what they said?
0: From what we watched, it was just Argentina being petty.
1: Anyway, were you happy with the result?
0: I was ecstatic. We were all just like, if Argentina wins, football is dead. But if...
1: Because they have...
0: Because for some reason, the refs never call their fouls. Like, but this was like one of the only times where I think they really had to call it because one, the whole world is watching. The rumors are rampant. Mm. And we've seen there's like, if you look it up, there's so many like clips of like Messi stepping on someone's Achilles and never getting called for a foul. But then the same thing will happen. And then I think it happened in the Egypt game and then they rewound the entire play that scored a goal for Egypt. And then it was just nonsense. So I was really happy. I was really sad that Messi let me down because I was really for Argentina.
1: So he was your guy?
0: He was my GOAT.
1: Okay.
0: And now I'm like, I don't care. I don't care if statistically he's the GOAT. I'll give him that.
1: Is he going to go around again, him and Ronaldo? Are they going to do another World Cup or are they retired?
0: Well, he's 39.
1: So he'll be 43.
0: If Cristiano Ronaldo can come back and do the World Cup at, I think he's 41 now.
1: Wow,
0: maybe. 45. Maybe.
1: But he's like the way he looks after his body and his rehab and that stuff is like second to none.
0: But they also do play different positions. So Cristiano Ronaldo is a striker, so he will just basically wait for the ball, like Haaland. But
1: he killed it.
0: Yeah, I love Haaland. Like, I just want to be Norwegian.
1: Have you seen all the his Instagram replies?
0: So funny. He's so cool. I love him.
1: It's obviously just his social media team. It's not actually him sitting there.
0: No, I think it's him.
1: No.
0: 100% it's him.
1: No way.
0: 100% it's him.
1: 100%? 100%.
0: Like not even 98. I don't think he has a media team.

Jimmy Brown, the one and only with the second track off of Dirt, his latest LP, and that tune is obviously titled Ryan Adams Unfollowed Me on Instagram. Yeah, I know, a bit of a self-explanatory title, but that's the magic of Jimmy Brown's music. The guy is an absolute dynamo, touring around, going to various food places on the way. Check him out on Instagram. He's something, I tell you. Me as in Thomas Glenn, who is the host of Very Varied. You're currently standing in it here in 96.5 Inner FM, audio-wise. And we quickly will go from one chaotic tune to another, the Jesus Lizard, with a song that is part of the soundtrack to Clerks out of 1994, Panic in Cicero, unleashing the chaos now on Very, Very Time.

0: Gotta love those drums. The Jesus Lizard with a little tune that is right out of the motion picture soundtrack to Clerks. Panic in Cicero. Doesn't even sound that old, because that's the power of very varied. 96.5 Inner FM is the radio station that you're hearing, and a little bit of a reminder that it's about to make its way to a break. 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
0: Hey, nice to know that you're back with me, Thomas Glenn, that is, on Very Varied 96.5 Inner FM. We're just only one ad break in. Time is flying way too fast. Still cannot believe it, but there's still plenty of time for these tunes of mine to flow on through the air. And I just caught one here, Lemon Suck, by the effortlessly amazing Pollyanna. Taking you back to those old days now on Very Varied 90s, that is.

Lemon Suck by one of Australia's finest groups, Pollyanna. Still a timeless piece of art to be shared to you by me, Thomas Glenn, currently hosting away on Very Varied As He Does at 96.5 Inner FM. I find it so bizarre that even though it hasn't sunk in yet, that we, as in all of us, are now slightly over halfway through 2026. Yeah, I know, wild times are ahead. But alas, we shall continue on with the chaos that is Very Varied with some of the Red Hot Chili Peppers, mainly a bit of a Blood Sugar Sex Magik deep cut that was featured on the Wayne's World soundtrack, and I cannot wait to spin this one on Very Varied. Sick of Mika Nico! Let's go!

Hell yeah! A little bit of that White Zombie with Black Sunshine, mainly followed by some of that spoken wordplay in the intro by the godfather of punk himself, Iggy Pop. Yes, you've heard me, the guy speaking in that intro was Iggy himself. Learning something new almost every time here on Very Very Thomas Glenn here with you as he normally is at 96.5 Inner FM. On Friday nights, just magical. No matter what the weather, it's all good in the hood. Anyways, up next on this very varied platter is a band that I've been spinning quite a lot during these past few months, and I don't really care if you're annoyed by how many times I tend to do that, because it's The Who, and my goodness, it's some of that early 80s Who during those post-Keith Moon days when Kenny Jones of the Phasers was drumming up a storm. Sure, it wasn't at a Keith level, but it still worked. Off of It's Hard in 1982, Eminence Front, Drum Machine at the Ready, on Nowith, on Very, Very Tight.

0: spin here and there with Eminence Front, which you can easily find on the last album from their original run as a band titled It's Hard, almost 45 years old, and it's still a world-class banger, 1982. Can you believe that? It's Thomas Glenn still here and there with you at very, very 96.5 Inner FM, which is now about to hit the middle point of the episode. Plenty more amazing sounds heading your way after these ever-so-rad ads.
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0: And we are now into the second half of tonight's very, very Thomas Glenn here, just making sure that you're having one heck of a time at 96.5 Inner FM. And since we are now into the second half, the madness shall continue. And let's delve into some of the early 80s rub and give, back when this particular BG was dabbling into synths right out of 1983's How Old Are You? It's Juliet. Those tasty synths are fading in now on very, very

It's one of the Bee Gees that you just heard there, Robin Gibb, with one of his many overlooked solo gems, Juliet, which is handpicked by me, Thomas Glenn, off of not just an album out of 1983, but it's also a question that you should never ask a woman. How old are you? Classic synths do get some love here on Very Very 96.5 Inner FM is the station where I'm still giving you all the goods. And speaking of women, I seem to have some Sade with a classic that still sounds timeless in any other century, Smooth Operator from Diamond Life, 1984. And it's abseiling down those ear canals on Very Varied. Hear those drums.

0: Just like bread and butter, they both sound pretty damn elite together. Sparks and Faith No More right there with their ever so electric rendition of This Town Ain't Big Enough for the Both of Us, which can be found in any format that you like off of Plagiarism. 1997 still doesn't feel that old. Glad to know that it was played on here by me, Thomas Glenn, still at the desk on very, very 96.5 Inner FM. So good! Now let's bring in some of that tism. You also already know them as This Is Serious Mum. Well, allow me to bless those 2,500 ears with one of the latter tracks out of www.tism.wanker.com. That's not just a web address. That's what the album was called. And alas, this next song's got a bit of a lengthy title. A hard-earned thirst needs a big cold beer, but I drinked to get pierced. Very varied here, some of that tism.
1: Doing my hair, me a punk. Doing my hair, me a punk. 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Doing my hair, me a punk. Doing my hair, me a punk.

0: Vi sang det går. Jack my no mama long of you.
1: I agree with what he said. It's Tism with a hard-earned thirst needs a big cold beer, but a drink to get pierced, which is one of the few remaining tunes that is close to the tail end of their 1998 masterpiece of an album, www.tism.wanker.com. It was the really late 90s. They just had to mention their classic .coms here and there on Very Varied, obviously at 96.5 Inner FM. And yes, in case you've tuned in after that wild piece of Tism, we're almost at this episode's conclusion, but never you fret or worry, because I, Thomas Glenn, always bring in those ever so wild goods. You'll find out what they are after these.
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1: 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I am Thomas Glenn, and although we are ever so close to the tail end of our time here tonight, I'm still going to give you these wild tunes 100%. Oh, yes, indeed, I am. Oh, and it's going to get weird from here. Some of that John Zorn, but only for this time. If you're expecting a full band, well, must I remind you that this is Very Varied, where anything is possible, and it's off of his 2007 album, Six Litanies for Heliogabalus, I think is what it's called, with none other than Mike Patton doing a crazy a cappella litany for. About to twist your brains on Very Varied in just a sec. On your marks, get set, go! Look at that!

Oh,

Mike Patton, ladies and gentlemen, or in this instance, John Zorn with Litany 4, the fourth litany out of his ever so underrated 2007 album, Six Litanies for Heliogabalus. Nothing like the sounds of that avant-garde, especially at this really late hour on Very Varied at 96.5 Inner FM. I mean, if you think all those sounds are easy to do, believe me, they are not. Mike Patton is one of the best to do it. That breath control, wowee. And if you want some more of those wild Patton vocals, well, here is John Zorn yet again with 9 Times 9, one of the more Zeppelin-esque sounding tunes from his 2008 album, The Crucible. Jamming for you on Very Varied. Hit it!

Give it up for the captain himself, Captain Beefheart, and his magic band, 25th Century Quaker, right out of Mirror Man, 1971. And on those ever-so-tasteful jams, we have made it again to the end of another very varied, every week I, Thomas Glenn, tend to do this. But anyways, before I make my merry little way out of here, check out Very Varied on Facebook. It's the only piece of social media that the show tends to have. Like and share the page if need be, but if you cannot find it, www.facebook.com/veryvaried is your best bet. I'll say it once again, www.facebook.com/veryvaried. Oh, you'll find that page, always sure of that. And to bring this absolutely bonkers episode to bed, I've got some more Tame Impala. I started this episode with some Tame, I'm going to finish it with some Impala, all the way from Lonerism 2012, Mind Mischief. So yeah, until you hear from me again next week, this has been another episode of Very Varied. I'm Thomas Glenn. And I'll see you then. Have a lovely weekend ahead, and ta-ta for now.

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1: 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She was working every day, cleaning dishes in the evening. She could barely stay awake. She was clinging to the feeling that her luck was gonna change. And cross town, she would take the bus at night to a one-bedroom apartment. 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
4: 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A brief example follows. That's enough. The Ministry will monitor output under the new arrangements and realign the policy where necessary.
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I can still remember when I bought my first guitar. Remember just how good the feeling was. Put it proudly in my car, and my family listened 50 times.

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Now that I'm retired, I have time to listen to Inner FM. I Google Inner FM. It comes up on top of the list. And I follow the menu. 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
1: Ah, good morning, Jimmy. 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You want an early clue? The first version of this song was released originally in 1960 as a single with mixed emotions on the flip side. And it was the opening track of her 1961 album. Then there was a 1973 cover. I think the Osmond family were involved. There you go. That's your clue. Back in about 8 minutes.

And good morning, Aaron. Before you race out of the car and start your workday, he says, good morning, David. Hip hooray, it's Saturday. Aaron is looking forward to the All Happening Breakfast Show podcast. Have a wonderful day. Have a good day at work, Aaron. Hear you at the

0: And a very good morning, everybody. Welcome to 96.5 Inner FM. Graham of Yolambie. Morning, David. And put in a request for Cat Stevens next week, okay? Aaron, good morning, David. Well, we won't talk about Aaron until after the podcast starts. He's looking forward to the All Happening Breakfast Show. Have a wonderful day.
1: 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Any early clues to the Song of the Week?
0: Asks Jimmy. Yes, our Song of the Week. First version originally released as a single in 1960 with Mixed Emotions on the flip side and was the opening track of her 1961 album. Also, there was a 1973 cover which may have featured the Osmonds. Rob of Templestowe. Ah, the ever reliable, faithful Rob. Good morning to you. Am I going to Marvel Stadium this afternoon? No, I'm watching on TV. But I have to say a big thank you to Rob, a very big thank you, for Essendon winning last week. It gives Carlton still a sniff. That's great. We're going to have all your favourites coming up. Groucho Marx is on You Bet Your Life. We're looking at the 25th of July 1960, 1960 today in the show. We've got space news, we've got all your requests and so much more. This is the All Happening Breakfast Show about to start.
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1: Good morning to you. 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
2: And a big good morning to you. Welcome to the All Happening Breakfast Show. We got lots and lots of fun coming up today. Groucho Marx from August 1959 is coming up soon. We've got hits from the 25th of July 1960. All your requests and so much more. Space news is coming up at 8. And a song of the week. Before all that...
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2: The extra, extra early morning brigade. Graham of Yolambi, who's currently in Lawn. Morning, David. Put in a request for Cat Stevens for next week. Good morning to you, Graham. Great to see you up early. Aaron, who's now listening to the podcast. Good morning, David. Hip hooray, it's Saturday. Aaron is looking forward to the All Happening Show podcast. Have a wonderful day. Thank you. Well, I will.
4: We're up early this morning,
2: says Jimmy.
4: We're up early. We want to know more about the Song of the Week.
2: Song of the Week? I don't know if you call it country, folk. It's, I know. Wheels of Montmorency won't like it. But it was a hit in 1960. In fact, it was the... Oh, I'm going to find it on my chart here. Because I have a sneaking suspicion that's where I got it from. Yep, the number 34 hit on this day, on the 23rd of July 1960. There's a 1973 cover. That's coming up at 7:30 this morning. Rob of Templestowe going to Marvel this afternoon. No, I'm watching on TV. I am going to be exhausted by 1 o'clock because I'm not going to get to sleep this morning. I have to wait all the way through till the end of the football before I get to go to sleep. Oh, football's on at 1 o'clock. Dom... And Rose. Good morning, David and everyone. Hope you are well, says Dom. Rose is having a girls' weekend away and I'm getting ready for work. Seems like a fair compromise. Anyhows, I'm picking the tunes for this week and has put in some Cyndi Lauper for next week and some New Order for him. Okay, Dave, thanks. I better get a move on. Have a good day. Bye. Thank you to Dom and Rose. And Rose, have a good weekend with the girls. Paula Pakenham, good morning to you. Great to see you on board. Also, there we go. We've got through the extra, extra early morning brigade. Now, if I was to ask you, if two authors sued each other, what would you have? Two authors sued each other, what would you have? You would have a bookcase. The secret word today is book. B-O-O-K, book.
5: Ladies and gentlemen, the secret word is book. B-O-O-K.
6: Really?
5: You bet your life. The National Broadcasting Company presents Groucho Marx in The Best of Groucho, the comedy quiz show transcribed from Hollywood. And now, here he is, the one, the only...
7: Well, here I am again with a chance for each of our couples to win up to $10,000. And if any of them say the secret word, they'll win an extra $100.
5: And Groucho will meet our first couple in...
7: George, who's first?
5: Groucho, we have Julie LaCarner and Larry Sipes waiting to talk to you.
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2: Well, that's not supposed to happen first thing in the morning, is it? let's see if we can put him back. Groucho.
5: Ladies and gentlemen, the secret word is book. B-double.
7: Well, here I am again with a chance for each of our couples to win up to $10,000. And if any of them say the secret word, they'll win an extra $100.
5: And Groucho will meet our first couple in...
7: George, who's first?
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7: Welcome to You Bet Your Life. 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It's a common word, something you find around the house. Julie LaCarner and Larry Sipes, eh? Julie, you're the most, one of the most attractive, you're certainly the most attractive one of this group.
6: Well, thank you,
7: with the possible exception of me.
6: Well, sure.
7: So I'm going to start with you. How old are you and how long have you been in L.A.?
6: I'm 28.
7: 28?
6: Yes.
7: I thought you were around 11.
6: Oh,
7: what a liar that is. And how long have you... Where are you from?
6: I come from County Cork, Ireland.
7: Oh, yes. Really? Is that why you bobbed up here? Because you came from County Cork?
6: That's why I bobbed up here.
7: Well, where's your brogue if you came from Ireland?
6: Well, I feel this way, Groucho. After you've left your native soil, be whatever it is, I think you're inclined to lose it with the association with different people.
7: Now, how long since you were in Ireland?
6: 3.5 years.
7: And you've discarded the whole brogue in 3.5 years?
6: Well, can you detect some that I might have left?
7: I certainly can't.
6: You can't.
7: But I know Irishmen who have been over here 40 years who speak with a heavier brogue now than when they arrived.
6: Peter Schurz is real lazy to put on the brogue, you know. All I have to do now is stand in front of a mirror and practice a little bit, and I've heard brogues here that you wouldn't hear any of the likes of them in Ireland, Faith.
7: Sure, and you're pulling me leg, are you now?
6: Sure, I'm not now at all. I'm telling you the truth.
7: Can you do this, too?
9: I'm very plain, no.
7: This is monosyllabic Joe over here. Well, you're very candid, Julie, and if I were you, I'd keep out of dark alleys. You'll have to get sucked with a Blarney Stone somewhere for revealing all these trade secrets. Where's your home, Larry? Are you from Ireland, too?
9: No, sir. I was born in San Diego.
7: Now, where do you work, Larry?
9: Well, I don't work. I'm a senior.
7: You don't work?
9: No, sir. I'm a senior at the University of Southern California.
7: Oh. At where?
9: USC.
7: USC. What kind of athletics are you studying at USC?
9: No athletics. I'm a pre-law student there.
7: You're studying law at USC?
9: Yes, sir.
7: It's quite surprising. I thought all they taught at USC was football. From the record, I would imagine most of the team has even been cutting those classes. Do they actually have students at USC who study?
9: You know, Groucho, for a long time, I've been watching your show.
7: Oh, thanks.
9: And I've really suffered through many times with you because...
7: Well, you're not alone, old boy.
9: At any rate...
7: Their name is Legion.
9: I've been concerned for you because you've made quite a few statements about SC that...
7: You mean inaccurate?
9: Incorrect.
7: Statements?
9: Very
7: you think
9: inaccurate.
7: So?
9: Misrepresentations, in fact. And
7: well, I question that very deeply.
9: Well,
7: I doubt if I've ever said anything up here that couldn't be substantiated.
9: Well, I would like to disagree with you in terms of your comments about SC.
7: Now what, for example? What do you object to about my comments?
9: Well, you ask if we have students.
7: You know
9: who
7: that
9: study.
7: They have a very bad football team, don't you?
9: We had an unfortunate
7: Notoriously
9: season.
7: Notoriously an unfortunate season. That's the nicest euphemism for disaster I've ever heard. Well, what else have you got to defend at USC that I can't
9: Well, you asked if we have students who studied SC, and I think we
7: No,
9: do.
7: That's not true. I asked you if you had students.
9: 13,500 students.
7: Now, these are people who attend the college.
9: That's right.
7: But these are not necessarily students.
9: Well, let's put it this way. At the present time at SC, in order to stay at SC, you have to maintain a straight C average. This is the highest academic standard on the entire West Coast.
7: A C average is considered good at USC?
9: Well, it's a minimum for staying in.
7: I had all Bs. But I had them in my bonnet, not in the collar. Well, Larry, you've convinced me. If I've insulted USC in the past, it was purely unintentional. What I really meant to do was insult UCLA. Now, I'm willing to admit that I don't know too much about the college curriculum, Larry, but it's my impression the colleges of today are teaching what we learned in high school in my day. Is this true?
9: Well, I don't know. What did you learn in high school?
7: Well, the fact is, I never went to high school. And furthermore, when I want your opinion, I'll ask for it. You can be replaced, you know. Now, how are your marks, Larry? Are you a good student?
9: Well, my marks are pretty good.
7: Yeah. How good?
9: Well, I'm Phi Beta Kappa.
7: Really, well, glad to meet you, Mr. Kappa. You go out for sports?
9: I haven't had much time in college for sports.
7: What keeps you so busy?
9: Well, in addition to classes right now, I'm serving as student body president at SC.
7: You're president of the student body?
9: Yes, sir.
7: Well, Larry, I want to apologize for all the snide and insulting things I've said about UCLA.
9: It was SC.
7: What's that?
9: It was USC, sir.
7: In that case, I retract the apology to UCLA. Now, Larry, if you're an example of the students at USC, it must be a very good school. And when the time comes to send my daughter Melinda to college, I'm sure she's going to run away from home. Probably with you. Well, you're a nice young couple, and Larry, I'm sure you're going to murder me in the quiz. Or after the quiz. So let's get started. Now, you selected world geography. If you miss two in a row, we say goodbye. If you get four in a row right, you win $1,000. You ready?
6: Yes.
7: Now, in what city would you find Charing Cross? What city,
6: London?
7: Julie?
6: London.
7: London is right.
10: You now have one right.
7: Now, in what city would you find the Grand Canal?
6: Grand Canal.
9: That would be Venice.
10: Two right.
7: What mountain range separates France from Spain?
6: France from Spain. Yes. I believe it is the Pyrenees.
7: Pyrenees is
10: right. You now have three right. If you get the next one right, you'll have your $1,000.
6: Wonderful.
7: In what country will you find the Veldt? V-E-L-D-T.
6: Oh, dear. Yes, you're right.
9: Africa. Well, it's in the southern central part. I can't think of the official word. It's the Union of South Africa.
7: Yeah, well, that's right.
6: Right.
7: South,
6: yeah. Wonderful.
10: That's it. And you got four in a row, and you won $1,000.
7: Well, you've won $1,000. You can keep it and quit, or else you can come back later and try to double your money. You may even get a chance at $10,000. So go over there and sit down on his lap over there and think about it. And thanks for being on the show.
6: Okay. Thank you, Doctor.
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2: And we're looking forward to that, the second couple. Okay, now I can say good morning to Tim of Brunswick, who says... Morning, David. Hope you're bright and bushy this morning. I got to tell you, I am particularly bushy this morning. Tuned in and looking forward to the show. Cheers, Tim of Brunswick. Thank you, Tim. Great having you on board. And Wheels of Montmorency. Ah. Good morning, David. I'm glad it's Saturday. I know why. It's not only because he's looking forward to some fun and good music on the All Happening Breakfast Show. It's also to watch Carlton, hopefully their last chance, to make a finals appearance. Can they do it? We'll see this afternoon. Wheels of Montmorency, thank you for your wishes. Right. Now, on that note...
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5: Groucho, Mary Eunice McCarthy and Jimmy Lee are standing by to talk to you. So, folks, you come in, please, and meet Groucho Marx.
7: Welcome to You Bet Your Life. Say the secret word and divide an extra $100. It's a common word, something you find around the house. Mary McCarthy and Jimmy Lee, huh? Mary, I'll start with you. Where are you from, Mary?
11: I was born in San Francisco, Groucho, but I spent most of my life in Southern California, particularly in San Fernando Valley.
7: Oh. Are you a housewife, Mary, or do you have a job?
11: No, Groucho, I'm a writer.
7: Have you written anything that I might recognize, Mary? Because I just read the funnies.
11: Well, Well, I started out as a cub reporter for the San Francisco Call Bulletin, and then for years I've written for the screen and television. You might have remembered Theodora Goes Wild or The Life of Sister Kenny or some of those.
12: Oh,
11: but...
12: did you write those?
11: Mm-hmm.
12: Well, put it there, kid. That was a very fine movie.
11: Thank you. But recently, I've had my first book published.
12: Oh. Wait a minute. And your partner here wants $50.
13: Thank you very much.
12: Now then, what did you say the name of your book was?
11: Meet Kitty.
12: Meet Kitty?
11: Mm-hmm.
12: What is it about, a butcher shop?
11: No, it's about an Irish kitty. Kitty was my mother.
12: Well, if you could write a whole book about your mother, she must have been an interesting character.
11: She was, you know, just before she was married, the doctor told her that she must never have a single child, as it would be...
12: Just twins?
11: No, all you.
12: I don't know what you mean.
11: Well, she mustn't have any children, in other words.
12: Oh.
11: It would be fatal. So she had 13 and lived to be 82. She said that she guessed God disagreed with the doctor.
12: Now, how about your father? Is there much about him in your book?
11: There certainly is not.
12: Oh.
11: I don't think he deserved much credit.
12: You don't think the father of 13 children deserved any credit? I tell you, Mary, you take the engine out of your car and see how far you'll get. Are you Jimmy Lee?
14: Yes, sir.
12: How old are you, Jimmy?
14: Well, I tell all my friends I'm 85.
12: Apparently, you haven't got many friends. You don't look that old. How old are you, actually?
14: 39.
12: Now, where were you born, Jimmy?
14: Can't talk.
12: You can't talk? Why not? You seem to talk very well. Where were you born?
14: Canton.
12: Canton. Canton? Oh, that's in Ohio. How long did you stay in Ohio?
14: That was in China.
12: Ohio is in China? That must be since the Reds moved in over there. Huh? Now, where was your father? In Shanghai?
14: In Bakersfield.
12: You were born in Canton, Ohio, and your father's in Bakersfield, and you're 85 years old, huh? I've heard of the mysterious East, but this is fantastic. Have you got a job, Jimmy?
14: Yes, I work in Pacific and Singapore Spa.
12: What do you mean? You say you spa in Singapore?
14: Singapore Spa. I'm a cook in Singapore Spa.
12: Oh, you cook in Singapore Spa. Huh? Are you married, Jimmy?
14: Yes.
12: Oh, you are. Huh? How long have you been married?
14: 15 years.
12: How'd you meet your wife?
14: Well, one day I took my shirt to the Chinese laundry.
12: That's really carrying coals to Newcastle.
14: I meet my wife. I thought she was Japanese.
12: She was a Japanese and she was working in a Chinese laundry?
14: I thought she was Japanese.
12: Now, when did you discover she was a Chinese?
14: She's not Chinese, she's Mexican.
12: What is her name? Chiang Kai Gonzalez? Jimmy, my advice to you is get a pair of strong eyeglasses and do your laundry at home. Well, when did you discover she was Mexican? When she told you Chiang Kai Gonzalez was her uncle?
14: No. We go out the first date.
12: And what did you do on your first date?
14: What I do?
12: Yeah. Jimmy, you virtually answered the question already. Well, you're a charming couple, and I've enjoyed talking to both of you, and the time has come to play You Bet Your Life. If you miss two in a row, you're out. If you get four in a row right, you win $1,000, and the category is sports. Tommy Brennan is one of the youngest coaches in big-time football. What team does he coach?
11: Notre Dame.
15: You have one right.
12: Now, how did you know that? A girl named McCarthy, huh?
15: Pretty hard with Terry Brennan, isn't it?
12: Yeah. What did I say?
15: Tommy.
12: Well, she knew the answer, though.
15: And you have one right.
11: Thank you.
12: 1935 was the last year Babe Ruth played Major League Ball. What club did he play for?
11: Guessing. Yankees.
12: No. Boston Braves.
11: No.
15: Well, now you have one wrong. Don't get the next one wrong or the game is over, you know?
12: All right. In what sport would you lunge and parry?
11: Dueling.
12: That's right. Fencing and dueling.
15: You don't have one right again.
12: You know, you should discuss it with him because he might know something, too.
11: He tells me he's not going to tell me anything.
12: You're not doing anything there.
11: He told me.
12: If you win...
11: He's supposed to pinch me if he knows something. He hasn't pinched me yet.
12: Listen, from what I know about him, he'll pinch you whether he knows anything. What do you call the track contest that consists of five events?
11: Track events?
12: Yeah, but there's five different events and it has one name.
11: Decathlon? No.
12: No, it's pentathlon. P-E-N-T-A-T-H-L-O-N, pentathlon.
15: You now have one wrong.
12: Red Granger's famous coach at Illinois died in 1957. What was his name? The man who coached Illinois team and Red Grange. Had a big sport.
11: No.
12: Well, it's Bob Zupke. You should have
11: known that. Yes.
15: You got two wrong in a row, so the game is over for you.
12: Okay. Well, I'm sorry you missed two in a row. You're not all through because we don't want you to go away without any money. You won a $50 apiece. Well, here's a chance to win some more. But please don't help him because this is very difficult. From what bird do we get ostrich feathers?
11: The ostrich.
12: General Grant, that's right. Harry didn't win anymore, but
11: well,
12: thanks anyway
11: fun.
12: For
11: thank
12: being
11: you.
12: Up here, and we were delighted to have you. You bet your life.
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2: Oh, it's just jumping a little bit there, but we'll come back and see if that first couple will go for the $10,000. Good morning to, now I'm guessing, this is Stephen of Brunswick. I hope I got that right. Good morning to you. Says, good morning, David, and I'm going to say, good morning, Stephen. Thank you for the message. As we continue now with the conclusion to You Bet Your Life today.
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15: Julie LaCarner and Larry Sines, would you come out and talk to Gacho and tell him what you've decided?
12: You won $1,000. If you decide to try for the 10 and you fail, you wind up with a total of 500. Now, what are you going to do?
13: Well, in view of the fact that Larry is so smart, I think I'll try.
12: You think it's fair to put all the onus on him and the
13: responsibility? Well, we'll try together.
12: This is a typical female characteristic.
13: It is.
12: Now, you are going for the big money. Now, get together and pick a number from 1 to 10 and spin the wheel. If any number besides the one you pick comes up, this question is worth 2,000. If your number comes up, this question is worth 10. What number do you want?
9: We want 7.
12: Turn it.
9: You ready?
12: You were close. Your number was 7. It came up 9. This question is worth $2,000. You ready?
9: Yes.
12: One of the best loved and most widely reproduced paintings in the world is the Angelus, which features two peasants in an attitude of prayer. For $2,000, who painted the Angelus?

0: What is it?
1: We're only guessing.
2: Leonardo da Vinci.
0: It's Jean-Francois Millet. M-I-L-L-E-T is the way it's spelled, but it's pronounced Millet.
2: Mm-hmm.
0: I'm sorry you missed it, but you wind up with $500.
1: Yes.
0: Congratulations, and thanks for being with us.
2: Thank you very much.
3: 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And see The Best of Groucho on NBC TV every Thursday night. The Best of Groucho is heard by our armed forces around the world.

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1: This is Bill Holden. 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
2: You don't get a horn like that anymore, do you? Beep, beep, beep, beep. That's You Bet Your Life for today. We're featuring songs from the 25th of July, 1960 today. And I can tell you that, when I get it right, the number 13 hit is by Johnny O'Keefe. And the number 19 hit is by Johnny Ashcroft. So we're going to start with Johnny O'Keefe and the original version of She's My Baby, and then Little Boy Lost with Johnny Ashcroft. Two hits from this day in 1960. It's 27 and a half to 7.

Give me more great music, David! More!

Johnny Ashcroft at number 19. Little Boy Lost at number 13 was Johnny O'Keefe and She's My Baby on Leiden Records, LS582. In a moment, we'll have another Johnny O'Keefe with LS600. Come on and take on my hand. But before that, the number 23 song by Lonnie Lee and the Lee Men.

There we have it. Johnny O'Keefe featuring twice in the top 40 on this day in 1960. Only four Australian songs in it. It's a lot harder next week when we do the, is it the 1st of August 1962? There is no Australian songs in the top 40 in the Australian top 40. We've had to pick lower numbers than 40 for the Australian songs next week. Now, coming up shortly before 7 today, we still have requests coming up for Wheels of Montmorency and the Bee Gees and Hans Poulsen for Graham of Yolambie. That's still coming before 7. But if I was to ask you, what is it the more you crack with the more people you like? What do you crack as you get to know more people? Answer, your smile. This is Chicago. It's 16 to 7.

0: Hungry for more? Let's see what toast we can warm up for you next on the turntable.
1: What we're going to do right here is go back, way back, back into time. When the only people that existed were troglodytes, cavemen, cave women, Neanderthal, troglodytes. 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

That was the Jimmy Caster Bunch and Troglodyte. And before that, of course, it was Chicago. Make me smile. Coming up now for Wheels of Montmorency, as promised, the Bee Gees. Because he keeps looking and looking and looking, but he just can't see nobody. It's 9 minutes to 7.

You know, I'd be singing that song all day long. I can't see nobody. Except for the next song, which I'll be singing all day because I will have heard it second. That's coming up in a minute. After 7 o'clock this morning, what have we got for you? We've got a song for Rob of Templestowe from number 33 on the charts in 1960 by Jackie Wilson. We've got Shirley Bassey for Colin of Essendon. Rowan Atkinson's coming up in comedy. And we've got some sweet soul of the 70s coming up in Soul Corner. Still also to come, our song of the week. It was a popular song written and composed by Fred Spielman and Janice Torrey. And it was originally released in 1960 as a single by this lady with mixed emotions on the back. It was a Carlton single, which makes it even better. That was the name of the label, Carlton number 528. Then we got space news, all this, so much more. It's the All Happening Breakfast Show this morning. We'll run through the top 40 from the 25th of July 1960. That's to come after 8:30. We've got space news after 8. A fantastic show for you this morning. And then we've got the football at 1 o'clock. Oh. I'll be looking forward to that. Well, what do you know? I got another minute to talk. All right. Okay. Good morning to Christopher. Christopher says, morning, coach. Go Blues for this afternoon and put in a request for next week. John Legend. Okay. Christopher, you amazed me yesterday morning. It is the first time ever he's given five stars out of five for a movie. The Odyssey. People either love it or hate it. I'm going to have to see it. Thanks very much, Christopher. Yeah, Christopher, he's the big movie critic on Breakfast in Bed. Most Friday mornings, he has a movie review for us. Okay. For Graham of Yolambi, he requested Hans Poulsen. And my favourite Hans Poulsen track.

0: As we open our second hour of breakfast, where is he? There he is, David. Yay!
1: As we get into our second hour, I'm loving it. I love Saturday mornings every week, the all-happening breakfast show.
0: Who made the early morning brigade today, David?
1: Joining the early morning brigade was Rob of Templestowe, Paul of Pakenham, Aaron, who's listening on the podcast, Wheels of Montmorency. Hope you enjoyed your request. I got it in this week. John in the UK has joined us. He says he's got a flat battery at the moment, on the phone, that is. So he's charging it up to message me. Thank you. We've also got Steve and Jimmy from the Doggy Park. We're off to the Doggy Park. Can't wait for the Song of the Week. Interesting Song of the Week this week. I'm not sure how many people will like it. I like it. That's coming up at 7:30. Tim of Brunswick is with us. Rose and Dom of Pasco Vale. Rose is off with the girls having a weekend away and Dom's at work. We've got Graham of Yolambi who's listening in. Got your request for next week. Christopher, got your request for next week. And Stephen of Brunswick. Great to have you with us, Stephen. I think this is Stephen of Brunswick. Now for Rob of Templestowe, we're going to the number 33 song on the top 40 from this day in 1960. And then we've got for Colin of Essendon, we've got Shirley Bassey. So for Rob of Templestowe, this was the number 33 hit on this day in 1960. It's 7:08.

soir.

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11: Time for a little bit of comedy at 16 past 7 on this wonderful Saturday morning. And today it's Rowan Atkinson and Sir Marcus Browning. Sir Marcus Browning MP. I just thought with the, you know, conferences going on at the moment and a little bit of politics in the news, we'd try this.
12: It's time for another Breakfast with David comedy spot.
13: Welcome to your seats, ladies and gentlemen. I hope you enjoyed the buffet dinner. But even if you didn't, I know you'll enjoy our guest speaker tonight, who's taken time off his rigorous parliamentary schedule to be with us. We are very honoured to welcome Sir Marcus Browning, MP. Thank you.

My Lord Mayor! My Lady Mayoress. My lords, ladies, and gentlemen, there comes a time when we must all stand up and be counted. I am therefore standing up now and can be counted. One. To each of you, I say, you are a one. And ones are about to become singularly important. Because Britain is facing the gravest economic crisis since 1380. And you know, many of us still remember the eternal torment, worry, exasperation, and all manner of strife. And if we are to prevent the lights going out on our lives once more, we must ask ourselves crucial questions. Where are we? How did we get here? Why did we come? Where do we want to go? How do we want to get to where we want to go? How far do we have to go before we get to where we want to be? How would we know where we were when we got there? Have we got a map? Why did we leave places to get to where we are? Where were we before? That we had to leave to get to where we are before we knew we got to where we wanted to be. Where would we end up if we had the choice? Where would we end up if we didn't have the choice? What would we choose given the choice? Do we have that choice to choose? Or indeed, can we be choosy about the choice too? What are the choosings? Choices. Do we want to stop now? Rhetorical. Or do we want to go right back to the beginning and start all over again? Perhaps not. But surely, surely you can see my point. Because what I'm talking about is life. Because life is one of those things that most of us find it very difficult to avoid. In the words of Esther Remsen, life is uncertain. My life certainly has a certain uncertainty about it. And I'm certain yours does too. So with your uncertainty and my uncertainty, there's certainly a certain degree of uncertainty about of that we can be quite sure. So let's buckle down, should we? Purpose is what we're striving for. We must have purpose. We mustn't be purposeless. We must not exhibit purposelessness. We must be purposelessness. Because we don't want to end up, do we? Like the blind man in the dark womb.
looking for the black cat. That isn't there.

Isn't that very typical of a politician? You know, they says a lot but doesn't really say anything. I just capture that. Just a generic remark. Now, Soul Corner, we're going to the sweet soul sounds of the 70s. So it's not quite disco, but it's somewhere between soul and disco. We're starting with the chairman of the board. This goes out to Paula Pakenham, John in the UK, and everybody out at the doggy park.

0: It's like a love affair, isn't it? Barry White.
1: He's never, never, never gonna give you up.
0: But the Jackson Five, they want you back. And the chairman of the board summed it up perfectly. Just give me a little bit more time. Time, it's 26 to 8. Please.

Today's song of the week, not quite rock and roll, or is it? I'll let you decide. Just two versions today, which is why there were three songs in Soul Corner. Next week's song of the week is a English 17th century traditional folk song. We've got a talked version, we've got an early 60s hit, and we've got a later 60s hit. That's next week. This week, this is a popular song written and composed by Fred Spielman and Janis Torrey. The first version was originally released in 1960 as a single, backed with Mixed Emotions on the Carlton label. Love that label. Number 528. Monty Kelly provided the orchestrations. It was the opening track on her 1961 album, Hear Anita Bryant in Your Home Tonight, recorded in provocative stereo. This was Anita Bryant's biggest hit and peaked at number 5 in 1960. It was also number 34 on our top 40 chart on this day in Australia in 1960, which we're going through today, which is where this song came from. The version number 1 of our song of the week by Anita Bryant.

0: Anita Bryant, Paper Roses, 1960, song number one out of two in our Song of the Week. By the way, I meant to tell you during Soul Corner.
1: Woof, woof, woof, woof, Soul Corner, Soul Corner. 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
0: Thank you, Jimmy, out there at the doggy park. Version number two. In 1973, Marie Osmond's brothers, the Osmonds, were already well established as stars in the pop music world and as teen idols, especially Donny Osmond. The Osmonds' management convinced Marie Osmond to try her hand at singing as well, and soon she was performing with her brothers on tour, but not officially as a member. When she began to record, she took a different tack from her brothers and decided to make it big in country music. Apologies to Wheels of Montmorency. Apologies to John in the UK. Country music. We have to do country music because in the next 2 weeks, it's the John Smith anniversary edition of the All Happening Breakfast Show, and he loved country. Marie Osmond was soon signed to MGM Records in Los Angeles. Mike Kerb of the Mike Kerb Congregation, who had overseen Donny Osmond's solo hit covers of oldies like Go Away Little Girl, Puppy Love, Sweet and Innocent, Hey Girl, used the same approach with Marie Osmond and suggested the song Paper Roses. It peaked at number five in pop and number one in easy listening. Version number two of Paper Roses by Marie Osmond.

0: 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Nina, tell people how they can vote today.
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0: Okay, just some quick votes from
2: Jimmy at the doggy park. Oh, Steve's here too. David, greetings from a chilly doggy park. All the gang here are with tears in their eyes. Such a sad song. We vote a half each. Cheers, Steve, Jimmy, and all the gang.
0: Thank you. Wheels of Montmorency. Sorry, David, it's country music. No vote from me this week. Aw. Thanks for writing in. Christopher, to the royalty in the white car. Version number two for me, please. That's Christopher. I voted for version number one. A big hi to Denise, who's listening in. Good morning to Denise. You're up early this morning. The recommendation for you is to gargle pickle juice. That will remove cramps. Pickle juice. That's exactly what you wanted to hear this morning. Thank you, Denise. And Evan, good morning to Evan, the fabulous Evan of Croydon, who votes for the first one like I did. Okay, we'll be back in just a moment.
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Yes, one more vote. Paul of Pakenham liked Marie Osmond's... I'll get it right. I like the country feel of her version, Marie Osmond. Thank you, Paul of Pakenham. It's 2-2. I didn't think we'd get a lot of votes today on this one. Keith and Pat of Lower Templestowe. Good morning, David. Our choice is for number 2, Marie Osmond. Okay, Keith and Pat. Great to see you again last Thursday, Keith. And it's good to have you both on board this morning. Having a birthday today. Matt LeBlanc, born in Newtown, Massachusetts in 1967. He's 59 today, US actor. Played Joey in the long-running TV sitcom Friends. Anastasia Palaszczuk, born in Durack, Queensland in 1969. She's 57 today. Australian politician. She became Queensland Premier. Estelle Getty, born Estelle Scher, was born in New York City, New York in 1923. She died in 2008. She was an American actress and played Sophia, Dorothy's mother, in the long-running series The Golden Girls.

of the Golden Girls. Happy birthday, Estelle Getty. A message from David of Geelong. We always love the messages from David of Geelong. Good morning, David. I know why he's happy. Geelong won. My vote is for Marie Osmond. The Breakfast Show, as always, ultimate quality, as we are a happy country town after defeating the very large city of Melbourne last night. Onwards, upwards, as we head to finals and all other teams. Watch out for the Cats. They're contenders in 26. The drums are beating for your sign-off to your fabulous wife. All males could only dream of. And Denise is listening right now, so that's good. Thank you, David of Geelong. Love to hear from you with your vote. I've got still some more to record, so I won't give you a tally yet. What can I tell you? Bruce Woodley is 84 today, born in Melbourne, Victoria, 1942, guitarist, vocalist with the Seekers. And they had a big hit in the 60s. They had lots of hits in the 60s. Here are the Seekers. It's 9 minutes to 8.

to the Brotherhood of Man. I'm standing united on this song of the week. 6 to 8.

Brotherhood of Man, united we stand. Tim of Brunswick, he says, I want to vote for version number two, please. Cheers, Tim of Brunswick. Got it. Thank you. And Kathy of Hawthorne. Good morning, David. Voting for Marie Osmond version today and put in a request for Jean Pitney next week. We can do that for you, Kathy. Thank you for voting. John in the UK, he just did not want to vote with that today either. They're not country people, some of them. I understand. It was on this day the Monkees' debut hit The Last Train to Clarksville was recorded in 1966, written by Tommy Boyce and Bobby Hart as a protest song about the Vietnam War. Back after the news.

0: 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Tell us who you are and which one you would like to vote for. That's all you have to do. It's time for Space News.
1: It's time for Space News. With the world-famous cosmological, astronomical, phenomenal astro, Dave Renicky.
0: And good morning, Astro Dave.
2: Good morning, Dave Kushma.
0: Oh, it's great to have you with us. It's another big week in space.
2: We just got through a big one, yeah, another anniversary.
0: Yeah, it's coming up, 57 years.
2: You know what, 40% of the world's population today weren't alive when that landing happened.
0: So tell us, what are we talking about?
2: Well, the landing of Apollo 11 there, way back in 1969, that we celebrate every year, remember.
0: I remember.
2: How much it was, and how well done it was all staged in a Hollywood studio, if you want to believe everything you read on Facebook.
0: That's Capricorn.
2: I've never seen so many idiots in one place in my whole life than I have on those pages there. You go and have a look at any space page there, any UFO page, and you'll find all the time somebody coming in and saying Stanley Kubrick gets the blame all the time. Poor bugger, he suffered with that so many years, you know, and they crucified him, but he never had anything to do with faking anything. And the funny thing about the moon landing, and it really irks me, it's the thing that really bugs me when people say, did it really happen? Or, you know, it was done in a studio in Hollywood. My answer to them is, why would you do it and fake it five more times, you moron?
0: Yeah, I was going to say, they did it five more times.
2: Oh, if you robbed a bank and you got away with it, would you go back the next week and do the same thing and then do it four more times? It doesn't make... I don't... Look, there's got to be a population out there that came from somewhere else, Dave.
0: Yes.
2: Facebook University.
0: So that's the landing on the moon. 57 years, or is that the 20th of July?
2: We're going to go back there.
0: Now, let's go to our song of the week, Paper Roses. I want to know whether you liked the original by Anita Bryant or the cover from 73, Marie Osmond.
2: They're both good. But the original's better, Anita Bryant.
0: Okay, so we'll put Astro Dave down for that. Okay, that's 4.5 for Anita Bryant, 6.5 for Marie Osmond, and two people refusing to vote because it's country. Let's continue. Returning to Earth after nearly a year in space, what does it feel like?
2: Oh, wobbly. Hard to get used to. You know, a lot of us have been on a cruise, you know, and you've come back after the 4 or 5 days on the ocean there. And it happened to me. I'd never really experienced it before. But I was having a shower there that same afternoon, and I had to hang on because it was wobbling all over the place. You know, I'd never had a drink. I didn't have a chance to have a bourbon to celebrate. But I do remember wobbling, and that's what happens when they come back here. Their legs are not real firm. I mean, they do a lot of exercise up there and things like that, but when you get back here, you've got the gravity holding you down there, and there's a lot of things you forget to do. The main one, and I keep bringing it up every time we talk about these sort of things, is the thing they find hardest and most common in a survey of all astronauts who've been in space for any length of time over a year, the most common thing is forgetting to let go of the cup. Their coffee or tea cup at the dinner table. You, in space, you can just leave it sitting there if you've got your water in front of you there in a sealed package, a little sealed tube or bottle. You can leave it sitting there, turn around and grab your pen and paper and come back. It's still sitting in front of you. So when they get back here, they sometimes forget to do that. I think that's mainly it. And getting used to the walking there, just getting used to the gravity is one thing. And there's a lot of other little... odd bits and pieces there, you know, that happened. But it's just normal. We've never been in that environment before. It's something brand new to us. There's a whole new branch of medicine now called exobiology. And this is looking at the physiology of the human body outside the planet. There you go. But the main thing is, you know, forgetting to... And also your pen, you know, you're usually using your pen there to write with, or pencil or whatever, and you leave it sitting there in front of you.
0: It'll be there.
2: Turn around and pick it up again, but here it doesn't happen when you come back home, no.
0: Okay, our last point for today is about Elon Musk. It's got to be about Elon Musk and his vision to actually colonise space. Can you tell us more about that?
2: He's a visionary. He's going to go down in history, as I think, of one of these people who made a profound change in not only the world, but in space itself. He wants to colonise the Moon and Mars. That's what his whole purpose is. He wants a permanent human settlement on the Moon and Mars, beginning with robotic construction missions. Now, what are you talking about there is the first cargo mission to go there would launch well in the between now and the end of next year, carrying humanoid robots. What a good idea. Look, he believes that permanent lunar bases could be established there within the next decade. I think he will, with Mars cargo missions there within 7 years. So within a decade, we could see a working human habitat on the Moon there, a base, if you will, but with robots who build the habitats and look after the power systems and all the things that happen outside. And we live in a hermetically sealed dome or under the crust of the Moon in those lava tubes or whatever. He wants 100,000 satellite communication network too to link the Earth and the Moon together and Mars as well, with all the computing power that goes with it. He wants orbital refueling too. It remains one of the biggest technological hurdles before the large-scale Mars mission. So he wants orbital refueling missions there because when you leave here, you use a lot of fuel. And to get to Mars, it's going to require a lot of fuel again. So he's talking about petrol stations in orbit around the Earth there, or in lunar, some sort of a Lagrange point between here and the Moon, and somewhere between here and Mars where a spacecraft can pull up there and refuel. And when he gets to Mars, his purpose on Mars there and the Moon is to mine the water there, to take the ice out. There's a lot of ice on Mars at the North and South Pole. Mars is pretty much like the Earth, Dave. It's got the same sort of North and South Pole that we've got. It's got ice caps. It's got seasons like we have. Mars has got spring, summer, autumn, and winter. But they last twice as long because it takes Mars almost 2 years to go around the Earth, to go around the Sun, like the Earth goes around once.
0: Mm-hmm.
2: This is what Elon Musk wants to do. And look, you love him or hate him and think he's a nut or think he's a genius. I think he's every one of those. And most people who make a change, a profound change in the way that we do things, are considered eccentric anyway. I'm eccentric.
0: I can just picture, you know, you finally launch, you take off, you finally get to orbit, and the first thing you see out the window is a $1.90 a litre here.
2: Yeah.
0: For your fuel.
2: Last stop between here and Mars.
0: Oh, I tell you what, you could make some good movies out of this, couldn't you?
2: Oh, yes. It reminds me of the Jetsons, George Jetson.
0: Mm-hmm.
2: Do you remember what his wife's name was?
0: Judy was the daughter. Jane was his wife.
2: Yeah, you have to ask your wife about this. She knows more about this than you do. What about the boy? What was his name?
0: Elroy. Astro was the... Astro.
2: What other member did we forget?
0: Rosie the robot.
2: Yes, we did. Well done, Dave.
0: Hey, I know a lot of useless trivia.
2: And where did George work?
0: Spacely Sprockets.
2: Space Sprockets.
0: Yeah.
2: Oh, dear, don't we remember all that?
0: And their competitor was Cogswell Cogs.
2: Oh, Cogswell Cogs, yes. And there was no bubble-headed booby anywhere to be seen, was there?
0: Those were the days, weren't they, the Jetsons?
2: Oh, God, great mood.
0: Evan wants to say a lunar vehicle had 30 to 60 seconds of fuel left to land with. Yes.
2: No, it didn't.
0: No, it didn't. It's
2: 17
0: seconds. Okay, there you go, Evan.
2: Everyone gets that wrong, 17 seconds. How do I know that? because I talked to the man who did it.
0: You did, didn't you? You spent a day with him. Yes.
2: I did, yeah. 17 seconds worth of fuel. Aldrin looked at Armstrong and he knew that something was not right. He said, I knew we were running out of gas. He said, look, and I could see the strain on Neil's face there. And you know, when they were being recorded back at Houston there at Mission Control, their heartbeats were going up to 160 during that descent mission. You would, wouldn't you? I mean, you've only got to make one little mistake and you're going to... You don't come home, you stay there. But Armstrong was coming down to the lunar surface and he saw there were boulders there where they were planned to land there, where they were told to land. He could see there were big rocks and that would have turned the vehicle over. So he said, I turned everything off and he said, I grabbed the joystick, the control stick, and he said, I flew the vehicle like we used to fly the planes in Korea. Because he's a Korean War veteran, who was. And he said, I saw an opening in front of me there about 100 metres away. A flat area, he said, I headed for it. And he said, we were watching the fuel gauge as we went, going down and down and down from 39 seconds down to 30, down to 25. And then as they landed on the surface of the moon, there was 17 seconds worth. What that means is if they'd have used that 17 seconds up and a little bit more, they wouldn't have had enough to launch off the moon.
0: Mm. Meanwhile, Collins just went around and around and around.
2: He said, you know, he said, I had the most terrible time up there. He said, I was so concerned for these fellows' safety. He said, it was up to me. He said, I had the responsibility of getting them and docking them back here.
0: Mm.
2: You know, and he said, I spent the whole 2 or 3 days chewing away at that. And he said, the thing I didn't want to come to grips with, he said, didn't want to even think about was the fact that I may have to go home alone, you know. It was really worrying him a lot.
0: Mm.
2: And when they docked there, when they left the moon and they finally did dock with Collins on the spacecraft, I don't know how true this is, but there's a story that, and knowing Armstrong, he was a bit of a practical joker, even though he was a bit of a stuck-up sort of a character. He did have a funny side to him. When they opened the hatch, they got to the, when they hooked up with the lunar module, when they got up on the moon there, Collins was inside and he had to know when they'd been there, whether they docked okay. So Armstrong knocked. He said all I did. He said what I did was, he said I knocked on the capsule door, and the voice came back inside. Who's there? Collins said, "Who's there?" I thought that was just one of those funny little anecdotal things that.
0: Thanks very much, Astro Dave. How can people read about all of these stories that we've talked about today?
2: I don't know.
0: I know.
2: Oh, yes, I do. Go to Astro Space News. I've just put up some details on there for everybody for our trip to Norfolk. It's going quite well. We're going to have two trips next year for people who come from distant parts of the world like Melbourne and also from New South Wales. Astro Space News or... Astro Dave will get me on Google.
0: Thanks very much, Astro Dave. We'll hear you again next week.
2: Talk to you soon.
0: Bye for now.
1: That was Space News. Astro Dave will be back again same time next week.
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0: It's 22 past 8 and let's get through some of these messages. Louisa of Eaglemont, good morning, David. I'm going for Anita, please. So did I. I went for Anita. That takes her on to 5.5. Let's go up to Andy. Andy Horvath from Friday Morning Magazine. And she says her vote is for Marie Osmond. Right, recorded, got it. She played a song yesterday that I loved, Graduation Day. I thought that was awesome. I was singing it for a whole day. Thank you, Andy. And Evan said, it wasn't necessarily country then, maybe country and western. Okay, that's talking about Anita Bryant and Marie Osmond's version of Paper Roses. So it's 5.5 plays 7.5 in favour of Marie Osmond at 23 minutes past. And let's get to our requests. For Rose, we've got Liv Mason. For Dom, we've got Stevie Wright and Hard Road from 1974. And for Christopher, we've got Flower doing Walls. Okay, here we go with Liv Mason for Rose. This is what Collins did on that space capsule.

0: Hoi miteinander, ich wünsche euch viel Spass beim Hören von der Show von David. Geniesst es, ich wünsche euch einen wunderbaren Tag und schicke euch ganz viel Grüße aus der Schweiz.
1: 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It's got a big build-up at the start.
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Walls, that's by Flower. You can still vote for our song of the week. It's Paper Roses. Perhaps you prefer the original by Anita Bryant.

0: 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Who are you and which one do you want to vote for? Voting has been light today. We have 7.5 for Marie Osmond, 5.5 for Anita Bryant, and two people abstaining.
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1: 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Let's make our roads, parks, beaches, and streets the cleanest in the world. It's up to you and me.

Right. Before we get into that, a message from Colin of Essendon. Yarrawonga calling, Mr. Special K. Really nice cold mornings here. Went to Tokemwal Plane Museum yesterday. Very impressive, and was the biggest airfield in the Southern Hemisphere. The Pigeons are a bit like Carlton. Fifth on the ladder, O and M League. They need Favola back. For my little corner of the world, for voting for Anita for Colin of Essendon, right? And next week, Harry Secombe, if I ruled the world. Like Liv Mason, when did Pam Smith pass? I will get that exactly. It's probably about 6 years ago now. It was just a couple of years after John. And the John Smith anniversary is coming up in early August. So, right, that takes Anita on to 6.5. Marie Osmond on 7.5. It's close. Let's look at the top 40 from the 25th of July 1960. At number 40, Alone at Last, Jackie Wilson. Wild One, Bobby Rydell. Harbour Lights, The Platters. Sweet Nothings, Brenda Lee at 37. 16 Reasons, Connie Stevens. Lonely Blue Boy, Conway Twitty. Paper Roses, Anita Bryant at 34. Doggin' Around, Jackie Wilson, played that earlier too. Cradle of Love, Johnny Preston. Footsteps, Steve Lawrence. At number 30, Let the Little Girl Dance by Billy Bland. I'm Sorry, Brenda Lee at 29. Rod Lauren, If I Had a Girl. Mule Skinner Blues, The Fenderman at 27. Teen Angel, Mark Dinning at 26. Was an itsy bitsy teeny weeny yellow polka dot bikini, Brian Hyland. Come On and Take a My Hand, Johnny O'Keefe. I Found a New Love, Lonnie Lee. What in the World's Come Over You, Jack Scott at 21, Peter Gunn and Dwayne Eddy. Are You Lonesome Tonight? Elvis Presley at number 20. Little Boy Lost, Johnny Ashcroft at 19. Running Bear, Johnny Preston at 18. North to Alaska, Johnny Horton at 17. Walk Don't Run, The Ventures at 16. The Beatnik Fly with Johnny and the Hurricanes at 15. Bobby Rydell came in at number 14 with Swingin' School. She's My Baby, the original Johnny O'Keefe, at 13. Stuck on You, Elvis Presley, at 12. Save the Last Dance for Me, The Drifters, at 11. Just a Closer Walk with Thee, Jimmy Rogers, at 10. Boom Boom Baby, Crash Craddock, at 9. Everybody's Somebody's Fool, 8. There's a story about that song. When I was a teenager, I'd put that on as the last song at a party because everybody left when they heard it. But I liked it. Everybody's Somebody's Fool. Clap Your Hands, The Beaumarchs at 7. At number 6, Emil Ford and the Checkmates. What do you want to make those eyes at me for? At number 5, My Old Man's a Dustman, Lonnie Donegan. At number 4, Timey Kangaroo Downsport. Right. He'll Have to Go. At number 3, Jim Reeves. The number 2 song on the 25th of July 1960 was the Everly Brothers.

The number one song on the Australian Top 40 on this day in 1960 was Cliff Richard and the Shadows.

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0: Just before we cross to George Krupinski, Wheels of Montmorency has put in a request by Brian Hyland for next week. Got it. It's written down. Anne of Croydon says, I like both versions of the

0: song, but I think the first one gets my vote, Anita Bryant. Thank you, Anne of Croydon. You've tied the score at 7.5 each as we cross to George Krupinski. So my question is, which one are you voting for?
1: Oh, Anita, I think, is the vote for me. Good morning, David.
0: You've put her in front.
1: Good morning, David. Good morning, everyone. Yeah, I think I like Anita's version, but both of are rather good. Yeah.
0: I like the song.
1: Well, why did you choose it this particular time?
0: Because I like the song.
1: That's why you chose it?
0: Next week, it's a folk song from 17th century Britain.
1: Are you going to share it with us, or are you going to? It's going to be a surprise?
0: No, it's a surprise. That makes you want to tune in next week. There's a spoken version of it, which I've never done before.
1: People go in AI now and ask those questions just to find out what it is.
0: So what have you got on?
1: Well, how do you deal with earworms? Not the usual problem, but the earworms. You know, a song that just stays in your head and you can't get rid of it? What do you do?
0: Oh, that sort of earworms. Mm. I sing it all day. I'll be singing There's a Light in the Valley with... All day today.
1: You're right. I had an earworm that stayed with me for about 2 days, and I had no idea what the song was until I knew what the words were for at least one or two lines, and so I thought, well, I'll do some investigations, came up with a song, and it's one of my songs that I'll be unpacking today. It's called Self-Control by Laura Branigan. It was just one of those things that wouldn't go away, and obviously it wanted to be unpacked. And the other one's called Project by Anna Scott. Project's all about dealing with a relationship, looking at a relationship as a project. In other words, deciding whether it's a project that you want to take on.
0: Sounds interesting. By the way, while you're still here, because we've got to talk for another minute.
1: Oh, okay. Right.
0: Evan said, is it Henry VIII I am? No.
1: Or is?
0: But it was a nice idea, Evan. And Michael of Reservoir says, David, good morning. I vote for Anita.
1: Anita, very good
0: puts
1: choice.
0: Anita two in front. Thank you, Michael of Reservoir.
1: I think she's won it.
0: Will
1: you pass on to Anita that she's done so well?
0: I will. She was the number 34 song on this day in 1960.
1: You come up with some great top 40 lists. Wonderful stuff. Every time you mention some of those songs, it's like a time capsule, isn't it? It just reminds you of times gone by.
0: Well, next week is an odd time because next week we're doing the 1st of August in 1962.
1: Yeah.
0: And there were no Australian songs in the top 40. I've had to go to past number 40 to get some Australian songs into our playlist for next week.
1: Well, whether they're Australian or overseas tracks, nonetheless, they press buttons. They bring back some wonderful memories. So thank you for that. It sounds good.
0: That's what we do here in the studio. You know that, don't you?
1: Well, you're telling me and I believe you.
0: We press buttons.
1: Ah.
0: I'm still
1: press play or press buttons?
0: Exactly. I'm keeping you talking for another... minute and a bit.
1: Is that right? Why?
0: Yeah. Why?
1: Your timing's out this morning, is it?
0: Because I can't fit in the Tom Jones song, so I'm doing it this way.
1: Ah, okay. Well, just to let you know, I'll have Fleetwood Mac, Johnny Farnham on the program, Eartha Kitt, bit of John Denver.
0: Eartha Kitt? Okay. What Eartha Kitt song?
1: Ah, I Want You Around. I Want You Around. That goes back to the 50s, actually. It's a great little song, and it comes from an album which I rather like. It's called Eartha Kitt Perfect.
0: Perfect. I first heard her do Say Si Bon.
1: Oh, what a voice though, eh?
0: Yeah, yeah.
1: That was one of the earlier sex kittens, as it were. She sort of made herself out to be a bit that way, but well loved and a lovely voice.
0: Those were the days, weren't they? Yeah. Well, thank you very much,
1: George Krupinski. I hope I filled in rather nicely. See you at 9 o'clock.
0: Okay. Yep. Thank you, George Krupinski. What a beautiful noise up from 9 till 11 this morning. Yes, right. I've still got a few seconds to go here. So I will tell you that it is still 9.5 to 7.5 with two people not voting. Anita Bryant in front. You've got about 30 seconds left to get your vote in before I close it. Well, that just about takes us out from the All Happening Breakfast Show today. Thank you to everybody who's participated in our comparison. Paper Roses was the song of the week. It's a win to Anita Bryant out of 1960 with 9.5 votes. Marie Osmond, who had the early running in front with 7.5. And two people wouldn't vote because it's a country song. So next week, we're not going for country, we're going for folk. Then we'll return to traditional rock and roll. Thank you to everybody who participated in the show today. Thank you to Astro Dave for Space News, Michael of Reservoir, Anne of Croydon, Andy of Friday Morning Magazine, Denise of Greensboro, Stephen of Brunswick. Great to have you listening. Michael of Reservoir, Kathy of Hawthorne, David of Geelong, Christopher of Flemington, Graham of Yolambi, Keith and Pat of Lower Templestowe, Colin of Essendon, Louisa of Eaglemont, Evan of Croydon, Rose and Dom of Pascoe Vale, Tim of Brunswick, Steve and Jimmy from the Doggy Park, Wheels of Montmorency, John in the UK, Aaron listening to the podcast, Paul of Pakenham and Rob of Templestowe. Yes, I did that in one breath. This is, of course, Tubular Bells with Mike Oldfield.

Coming up on Inner FM today, from 9 till 11, what a beautiful noise, George Krupinski, 2 hours of foot-tapping, uplifting music. And he's unpacking his earworm today. I have those songs. I've got to tell you, I've got Hans Poulsen light across the valley in my head all day today. From 11 o'clock, it's The Splice of Life with George Moutos from 11 till 1. Saturday Express, Ron Lopes comes in for a two-hour journey of music and sounds from yesteryear. At 3 o'clock, the one and only, the magnificent Angela Jones, bringing you energy in the tunes on Saturday to get your party started. Always an exciting show with Angela, which leads in to the Boy Wonder, Ethan Lonsdale, Boogie Wonderland, his greatest era ever, music eras of the 70s, 80s and 90s, but rarely plays 70. What about an earwig, says Evan. Yeah, I've seen them around. Not since I was a kid, though. Corumba Crew from 7 till 9. And New Grooves with Adrian Hook from 9 o'clock. I'll be back with another All Happening Breakfast Show next Saturday from 6 till 9. Our song of the week. Yep, it's a 17th century English folk song. It was a big hit in the 60s. And again, a hit a few years later. Ooh. Oh, Angela Jones liked her preview. Thank you, Angela. We go out with a song for my lovely, charming, gorgeous, fabulous, delightful, magnificent, spectacular, amazing wife, Denise. We often get asked, how did our love start, you know, hitting it off? You know, what was the spark? I think it was the time we went to a disco. I'll tell you more about that in a second. George coming up after the news. It's 3 minutes to 9, bye all, but let me say that I had to turn into a really big disco person. And I started quacking around, and no, Evan, it's not green sleeves. Bye all!

Before we start the program, our thanks to the Kuchmeier, the Kuchmeier Special K, the man himself. He's there for Saturdays, every Saturday morning, all singing, all dancing. He'll be singing and dancing next Saturday morning up until 9 o'clock when we do a bit of this.

And good morning to you. Welcome to another Beautiful Noise. I'm George Krupinski, and for the next 2 hours, we'll be unpacking, well, not for the entire 2 hours, but we'll be unpacking the lyrics to two songs. One is by Anna Scott called Project. It's all about how we perceive other people and our role in their development. Do we take them on? Do we pass them by? Well, she's got an interesting way of looking at it. I'm looking forward to taking you through it. And the other one is an earworm that I said earlier on to David that I had for a day or two. I didn't have any idea about what tune it was until I investigated and eventually came up with the fact that it was Self-Control by Laura Branigan. And it's all about the contrast between how you spend your days and the nightlife and the roles both of those play in life. We'll be unpacking Laura Branigan and Anna Scott a little later on, but let's start off with the Fleetwood Mac group, an interesting group. Talk about tumultuous relationships. Stevie Nicks is one of the stars of the group, and she had an ongoing relationship with Lindsay Buckingham, one of the other members of the group. And interestingly, this song that she wrote is all about a woman's internal struggle, about moving from sort of rational, strict boundaries in a relationship to absolute total surrender. It's called No Questions Asked.

The unmistakable voice of Mr. Johnny Farnham from an album of the same name, Chain Reaction, which he released in 1990. In fact, it was the name of a tour that he had around Australia in the same year. And he stopped halfway during the tour, apparently, to lobby sitting members of the Australian Parliament to bring harsher penalties against those who are bootlegging and pirating recordings. Glenn Wheatley's manager, what was his name? Oh, no, Glenn Wheatley, the manager himself, said the Farnham was the most bootlegged artist in Australia. That's back in 1990. I wonder what their perception of recording is of these days, how it's changed even from those days. John Farnham with Chain Reaction. And we got a message in from Christopher. He says, good morning, Big G. I love Self-Control by Laura Branigan. So I'm looking forward to that unpacking. Speaking of earworms, I was talking to my mum the other day about a song that is an earworm for me. My mum then suggested that I request it as a future unpacking, given we think it would be very hard to unpack. Christopher, why would you give me the hard stuff? Give me the easy stuff. The song is Only for Sheep by The Bureau. Thank you, Christopher. Only for the Sheep by The Bureau. Haven't heard of it. Obviously, I'll have a look at it, but thank you for the suggestion. And anyone else out there who has a song that they'd like me to have a look at, I'd be more than pleased to hear from you. You can text direct to the studio for the next hour and three quarters. The number here is 0456-965-965. 0456-965-965. 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Love to hear from you. All right, well, now let's go to one of those women. She was a star, to say the very least. She was one of those femme fatales. In fact, she may have been one of the earlier femme fatales on the recording labels, especially in the 50s. Her name? Eartha Kitt. What a wonderful name, Eartha. In 1954, she recorded this during the height of her fame, and it probably encapsulates that playful, commanding, sort of independent femme fatale that she was. Eartha Kitt with I Want You Around.

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Even at 90, you'll still be sound.

0: 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A safety message from the Australian Road Safety Foundation and AAMI.
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1: From the album. From the album Back Home Again, Mr. John Denver, 1974. In fact, he didn't compose that. His mate, Jim Connor, a banjo player, as you can tell by the banjo in the background, composed that from his own experience. He had a grandmother with a big feather bed. Ah, this is the weather for feather beds, or feather dunes at least. Nice and cold. They're the only things that keep me warm. You're tuned to 96.5 Inner FM. I got a message from Tim who says, good morning, George. Hope you're well today. Looking forward to a great show as always. Thanks, Tim. I'm well. I am well. I got up real early this morning, got out of my feather bed and walked the dog around about quarter past five this morning. Nice and dark and cold, but the dog's nice and weary as a result of it and on its couch whilst I hop off to the radio station. Got a message here too from Graham of Preston. Graham, I see that you're suggesting a song. Well, I'm assuming a song. I Just Found Joy by Mitchell Parrish. I'll have a look at that. Thank you very much for it, Graham. Appreciate it. All right, well, shortly I'll be unpacking a song called Project by a lady called Anna Scott. And the song is really all about relationships, and it'd be easy to dismiss this as a sort of a dating song, but there's a lot of insights into this. It's not really about romance. It's about a transition from being a rescuer to becoming a steward in your own life, because she's sort of looking at someone and saying, nah, you remind me of a life that I've had before. Very interesting lyrics. I'm looking forward to sharing them with you. In the meantime, let's have a track by Marcia Hines, a great Australian artist, born in America, came over at the age, I think, of about 15 to star in a musical called Hair. And this is a sort of a nod to her African and American background. It's called Fine Brown Frame. It was written probably in the 40s, but she brought it back, beautifully, I think, in 2004 from her album Hindsight. Here she is, Marcia Hines with Fine Brown Frame.

Oh, the great voice of Marcia Hines with Fine Brown Frame. You're tuned to 96.5 Inner FM. I'm George Krupinski. The program's called What a Beautiful Noise. And speaking about beautiful noises, got a phone call from Vince of Eston. Thank you very much for that, Vince. Just brought me up to date with the Steve Nicks, Lindsay Buckingham relationship. So I appreciate the phone call. And as always, if you'd like to ring us here, the phone number to the studio is 03-9457-1718. 9457-1718. And the text direct to the studio is 0456-965-965. 0456-965-965. Well, let's have a look at the first of the two unpacks. And for the people who have not listened to the program before, the purpose of the program is to simply look at the lyrics of two songs, lyrics that express the emotional journey that the writer and the singer possibly have gone through. And for the most part, it's a journey that we've shared in some way over our lifetime. And if not, we know others who have. So it's an interesting thing to reflect on. It's a marvelous opportunity to look at life generally. So the first one we'll look at is a project by Anna Scott. Anna Scott is a country singer who released this single back in 25, I think. She's one of these Nashville country artists who sent out this particular track under the label Peace, Love and Entertainment. It's an anthem about relationship red flags and personal growth, basically. And the background message focuses on rejecting partners who have commitment issues, which is probably something that is not unusual in life generally, and people who need fixing up. Because one of the things she talks about is, I don't need another project, I ain't got the time. Well, let's see what that song is all about. Before we go any further, as I normally do, I'll go through the lyrics. We'll play the tune itself, and then we'll have a look at what the lyrics represent, at least to me. And just as an indication, these are my perceptions of the lyrics, my understandings as a result of my life experience. Yours may be totally different, so I'd be more than pleased to hear your views. If you'd like to text direct to the studio, the number is 0456 965 965. Well, let's go through the lyrics. I've seen you before, darkening that barroom door, and I already know what you want with your pretty boy hair and your sloppy, drunk stare. All the commitment issues you've got, I've been there. I've done that, ain't gonna go there again. Ain't looking for perfect, but babe, in the end, I don't need another project. I ain't got the time. A downright fixer-upper, like the ones I left behind. I've got issues too, boy, I ain't gonna lie. I'm sick of ignoring all the caution signs. I don't need another project. I don't need another project. I've tried it before, helping guys break down walls. It just left me with dust and debris because it never works. I just wind up hurt. I can't do the renovations for free. I've been there. I've done that. I ain't going to go there again. You don't need my number. You just need a maintenance man. I don't need another project. I ain't got the time. A downright fixer-upper, like the ones I left behind. I've got issues too, boy. I ain't gonna lie. I'm sick of ignoring all the caution signs. I don't need another project. I don't need another project. I don't need another project.

She doesn't need another project. Anna Scott. And the story, well, this is the story in the nutshell, as I understand it. A woman meets someone who immediately sort of reminds her of relationships she's had before. And earlier in life, she would have accepted the challenge of helping him become the person he could be. This time, she doesn't. Sees the familiar warning signs, and she decides not to repeat the pattern. And it's a song that isn't fueled by anger. It's fueled by experience. And let's start looking at the lyrics. First line, I've seen you before, darkening the barroom door. Obvious, she's seen this type before. But she probably hasn't literally met this man before. But she has met the pattern before. And it sounds like she's learnt from whatever the encounter she's had. And the question arises, will she trust what she's learnt? Or will she put the lessons aside and try it out? Well, let's see. The next line says, and I already know what you want. She's simply seeing a familiar road, and she tells him she knows the destination, basically. One of the reasons older people sometimes appear cautious isn't because they've become afraid of life. It's because they've learnt, perhaps we have learnt to recognise roads that rarely lead to where they promise. And so she already knows the destination. And then she says, quote, with your pretty boy hair and your sloppy drunk stare. So she let go of his physical appearance. Now she's paying attention to behaviour. And I reckon that's a significant shift in focus. Charm gets attention, but substance keeps that attention there. And society often celebrates charisma, don't they? But over time, it's consistent behaviour which is worthy of attention. The older we get, the easier it is to see beneath the veneer. Charm? Superficial. Then she goes on to say, I've been there, I've done that, ain't going there again. I reckon it's one of the healthiest lines in the song. She isn't saying she hasn't made mistakes. She's saying, I've learned from them. And experience only becomes wisdom when it changes future choices. Otherwise, it's merely repetition. And that happens in life. And we'll talk a bit more about that later on. We tend to repeat life. She says, I don't need another project. And I think that's the song's central metaphor, isn't it? Projects are things we improve, we repair, we renovate, we put our time into making things better. Sometimes we finish them. Sometimes it becomes a bit like the never-ending story. And you see situations where people, for example, have projects with cars. You know, it could be years it's in the garage and finally they get rid of it because they can never complete it. And it's not only cars, it's carpentry. But we're not talking about things. We're talking about people now, changing people for the better. Sometimes it's like the cars. Sometimes, no matter what we do, it doesn't change. She goes on to say, a downright fixer-upper. A house? A car? None of those mind being renovated. But people, different kettle of fish. People have reactions. Real change isn't something we perform on another person. It's something they choose. No matter what our intention is, it's really what their feeling about their own life is, which is the most important. She goes on to say, I've got issues too, boy. I ain't going to lie. Now, I reckon this may be one of the most probably the most emotionally mature lyrics in the song. She's not saying I'm better than you. She's owning her own unfinished work. She understands her own limits. And then she says, I'm sick of ignoring all the caution signs. And I reckon this line almost answers Paul Simon's observation in The Boxer. I'm sure you've heard that song. In fact, that's one of the songs I will unpack in the next few weeks. In the song, he writes, a man hears what he wants to hear and disregards the rest. Here she's saying, I'm finished disregarding the rest. This is what learning looks like. Growth isn't becoming smarter. It's becoming willing to notice what we've been trying not to see. And the caution sign don't usually suddenly appear. They're usually there from the beginning. But a man hears what he wants to hear and disregards the rest. I think it's a beautiful line from that box of those lyrics. She goes on to say, helping guys break down walls, which is another beautiful metaphor. Because a wall's there to protect. But in protecting, a wall can also isolate. And it sounds to me like she believes she could
break down their emotional defenses. Me, I'm yet to be convinced forcing walls down will actually build trust. It can cause some form of disruption without doubt. It can force contemplation, but the actual forcing of walls can create distrust more than trust. She says, it just left me with dust and debris. Dust and debris. To me, that equals sometimes it's exhaustion, sometimes it's disappointment, sometimes it's resentment. That's the aftermath of knocking down walls. Maybe she ignored repairing her own life while concentrating on theirs. Emotional construction sites are rarely tidy. And she says, I don't do renovations for free. And to me, that's amusing. But it's also wisdom, because every rescue has a cost. It may not be money. It could be time. It could be emotional energy. It could be your peace of mind. It reminds me of the story, and I've used this before on this program, where if you've traveled by aircraft, you will have the cabin staff advising you that in the event of loss of cabin pressure, the oxygen masks will drop. And if you've got a child with you, put the mask on yourself first, because without you being alive, the child will suffer. Putting the mask on the child and depriving yourself of the oxygen puts the child in peril in the long term. Healthy generosity counts the cost, not to become selfish, but to remain sustainable. So the oxygen mask, whatever, loss of cabin pressure, the oxygen masks will drop. And if you've got a child with you, put the mask on yourself first, because without you being alive, the child will suffer. Putting the mask on the child and depriving yourself of the oxygen puts the child in peril in the long term. Healthy generosity counts the

then ultimately no one wins. You don't need my number, she says. You just need a maintenance man. Ooh. There's a Polish saying, I think it's Polish. Not my circus, not my monkeys. Some people need professional help. They need counselling. Some need time. Some simply need to decide they're ready. We can walk with them, but we can't do their walking. And I think that's that reflects not only from an individual's viewpoint, it's also reflects cultural patterns. You know, we often celebrate people who save others. There's movies, books, songs are full of heroes rescuing someone else. We don't often celebrate the wisdom of recognizing when another person's growth has to remain their responsibility. Compassion is important, and so is recognizing healthy boundaries, I think. And to me, perhaps the deepest insight is, well, I saw two questions here. The first one is compassion. And compassion, if it was to ask something, the compassion would ask, how can I help? That's a normal human reaction, one would think, to a person in distress. But wisdom also asks, is this mine to carry? Should I take the responsibility for this? And I think both questions matter.

Diana Ross and the Supremes, You Just Can't Hurry Love, from 1966. It got to number one, bit of Motown magic. And before that, a song that probably a dog could write. It's called I Love You Just the Way You Are by the great Billy Joel. And he's a very interesting man, Billy Joel, in the sense that he started to write an autobiography titled The Book of Joel, a memoir. And the book was going to be released back in 2011, but in about 3 months before it was due to be released, he decided against publishing the book and officially cancelled his deal. His explanation was that, quote, it took working on writing a book to make me realise that I'm not all that interested in talking about my past, and that the best expression of my life and its ups and downs has been and remains my music. Very clever man. I love that. You're tuned to 96.5 Inner FM. I'm George Krupinski, and we've unpacked the first of the two songs, Anna Scott's Project, and I'm looking forward to unpacking the next, which is Laura Branigan's Self-Control, which is a little bit more detailed, but more of that as we go along. It's time now for a little bit of the Eagles. This is a track that was written back in 1972 from the album called The Eagles. It's called Peaceful, Easy Feelings.

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talented artist. That Mr. Elvis Costello from the album Complete 70s. And he's covered everything, hasn't he? R&B, country, jazz, Baroque, pop, and now a bit of Tin Pan Alley. And the work of Cole Porter, who wrote this back in 1924. Elvis Costello with Let's Misbehave. You're tuned to 96.5 Inner FM. I'm George Krupinski. And shortly I'll be unpacking Laura Branigan's Self-Control. And it's ultimately a story about what defines us. Is it an external environment, or do we define ourselves? And that's what the song really focuses on, and I'm looking forward to going through it. Before then, let's have a bit of Rod Stewart. This is from the album Never a Dull Moment, back in 1972. Here he is with You Wear It Well.